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0: The Trump administration is buying back more offshore wind leases. We hear more on that story from national correspondent Ben Thomas reporting from Washington.
2: It's not going to be wind.
3: President Trump's made his disdain for wind energy plain, and his administration's now spent nearly $2.6 billion in an effort to discourage its expansion in favor of fossil fuels. The latest came Wednesday when it bought back leases for four more offshore wind projects. Chicago-based Invenergy agreed to end them in exchange for reimbursements of fees totaling $765 million. It had already canceled the largest of the four off New Jersey's coast in November. The others are off the coasts of Maine and California. The company plans to invest the money in natural gas and geothermal ventures. I'm Ben Thomas.
0: News and analysis at townhall.com. From Washington, I'm Keith Peters.
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11: Morning glory and evening grace, America. I'm Hugh Hewitt. Welcome to hour two of the program. Coming up after this segment, Seth Mandel joins me from Commentary Magazine. Continuing on from hour number one, I'm joined by Eliana Y. Johnson. She's editor-in-chief of the Free Beacon. She's also a participant in the Commentary podcast. And I put in Commentary on the couch because they are really spun up over there, over the MOU. And by spun up, I mean I don't like it either, but I'm just counting on it as a marker that doesn't mean anything. Like a letter of intent between real estate negotiators, you can have 100 of them. They don't really bind you until you put earnest money on the table. So, Eliana, what I wanted to ask you, I posted earlier today over at my ex account the meme of Marco Rubio on the couch, but I dress him up in a coal miner suit holding a canary. Because I think if the final agreement is as bad as you guys think at commentary, he'll quit. He'll actually resign. Do you?
2: Well, I don't think we're going to get a final agreement. So, sure, I suppose if we got a final nuclear agreement that was really terrible, I suppose I would agree with you. But Hugh, I give that very, very slim odds. Do you actually believe we're going to get a nuclear agreement?
11: Not in 100 years. No. And I don't believe, I don't know Mr. Witkoff. I have a lot of respect for Jared. I've only met him a couple of times, but I think he's a very smart real estate developer. And I think Secretary Rubio knows this file up and down, and J.D. Vance is very, very brilliant, and the president intuitively hates Iran and the mullahs and has for 50 years. So I don't think there will be a surrender. I think this is a tactical retreat to status quo ante war. But if it did come out, I'm asking you a hypothetical. If it was bad, would you expect Rubio to walk out?
2: Sure. I think it would be tough for him to advocate for that. And in fact, we don't see him out there advocating for this MOU, which is quite interesting. This seems to be the vice president's portfolio. And in fact, on the front end, when it was war that needed advocating for, the president had Secretary Rubio, and it was the Secretary of War, Pete Hegseth, who were doing the daily briefings. And now he seems to have turned to his peace team, which is the vice president, Jared Kushner, and Steve Witkoff, who are out there doing the briefings now. And President Trump likes to switch between teams like this. But the reason I don't think we're going to have a nuclear deal is for reasons because I don't actually believe that the nature of this regime has changed. They have not for years. They have not ever wanted to give up their desire to make a nuclear weapon. They remain Islamist fundamentalists, and their goals are survival and a nuclear bomb. And I don't think we're going to see a deal in which they agree to give up a nuclear weapon.
11: Yeah, General Jack Keane put it very succinctly. Their goals are survive, recover, rebuild, and rearm. And I think he's right. I don't think they're as competent as the 50 people that got blown up. And I think there's going to be all sorts of intrigue within the remainder of the leadership, Vahidi and everybody else over who was passed over in the past. It's a totalitarian society that's as corrupt can be. I listened to Aviv Redigura on this, and it continually pounds home. They are just as corrupt can be. So it could go the way of Enver Hoxha. It could go the way of Nicholas Ceausescu. It could topple, Eliana. Yeah, but I don't see us doing a bad deal. I don't. I mean, are you optimistic about where I am and you are? Because I'm very optimistic about that.
2: Well, I'm optimistic there will be no deal because I don't think there's a willing partner on the other side of the negotiating table to do a nuclear deal. And it's interesting. Haviv, I listened to the same thing, made the point that just because they're corrupt doesn't mean they're not Islamist fundamentalists. They're both. And they are, they will continue to seek the destruction of the little Satan Israel and the great Satan America, even as they steal money and steal humanitarian supplies and funnel money to their proxies and work to rearm, which is what they will do immediately.
11: I agree. Now, what revelation did you have from the actual combat about the American military and our allies? What are your takeaways from that? Because I have some over at Fox News today, but I don't know that you've read that or that you have my same opinions, but I have some big takeaways.
2: Well, it's obvious we're in the midst of a revolution in war that is moving to low-cost drone warfare, and we have yet to adapt. We were using high-cost weapons in this conflict that we ran down quickly, and we need to move quickly. Congress needs to approve the president's military request for a $1.5 billion military budget, and we need to be moving quickly towards producing these much lower-cost, cheaper methods. But in this new method of war, weaker parties, you know, Iran is weaker than the U.S., can fight just as Ukraine has fought against Russia. And we need to adapt to that reality.
11: That's exactly my takeaway. It's $1.5 trillion. I know Eliana knows that, but she mispronounced it. It's trillion dollars. And we need reconciliation to get it passed in a hurry because we have to surge production of interceptors. That's the key. That was our Achilles heel. They could blow up the desal plants. They could blow up the oil feeds. Our Saudi Arabia was a schizophrenic. UAE finally started bombing Iran, and I think they're a little smarter. They're back in the game. Oman doesn't know what to do. Qatar's got no defenses except an American airbase, and they're completely hostage to the fanatics across the Strait of Hormuz. So we have to surge defensive capabilities to region, don't you think?
2: 100%, and the interceptors are key to our defense, but we also need to start producing drones, Hugh, so that we can go on. We need offensive weapons, too, to prepare for any potential future fight. But we did perform masterfully in this, and I don't think China or Russia watching us pummel Iran would be happy seeing that. I think they'd be nervous coming away from this, but we've got to recover quickly, and that requires a reconciliation package that includes an enormous sum of money to rebuild our defense industrial capacity, something that's been run down for the past 20 years. So we've got to do that quickly, and we should hear a lot more talk about it on Capitol Hill.
11: Well, we need the B-2s replenished, B-21s built. Now, I want to go to the person who really has a right to be angry, the person who's the most screwed by the MOU, the one who actually has right now anger that can be absolutely written down, and that's Benjamin Netanyahu. Because, boy, did the president kneecap him. Do you agree with that assessment, or am I too concerned about Bibi? I, by the way, I have no dog in the fight. I just know I read the polls, and Bibi's kneecapped.
2: Yeah, the president's really turned on Israel the past couple days. The vice president was just out doing a press conference. I think you played it maybe at the beginning of the show, in which he seemed to issue a pretty stark warning to Israel, saying America's your only ally in the world. Earlier today, I listened to Ross Douthat's podcast, in which he said, you know, they're just a country of 9 million people, and they can't just rely on killing their enemies all the time, which
11: Ross
2: seemed to have done
11: Ross
2: pretty successfully.
11: Said that?
2: No. Sorry, the vice president said that. So we're seeing a turn from the administration, against Israel, telling them to essentially sit down, be quiet, go along with this. And it will be interesting to see, Hugh, there are elections in the fall in Israel, whether Benjamin Netanyahu pays a political price for having persuaded Trump to go into this war with him and then failed to persuade him to complete the action.
11: You know, I don't believe that America is going to turn on Israel, or at least the Republican Party. 70% of Republicans favored the start of the war, strong supporters of Israel. That may have gone down a little bit as gas went up, but I don't think it's unrecoverable. Last word to you on the importance of the American Israel. I think it's the most important strategic ally the United States has. I got no other reason for supporting it. It's our aircraft carrier in the Middle East. 90 seconds to you, Eliana.
2: Well, I'm with you, Hugh, and I do think that the alliance will persevere and persist long-term because it makes strategic sense, and I think we saw what the alliance can do in the first month of this war. It was spectacularly effective. And right now, the Republican Party, because of the turn against Israel and against Jews in the Democratic Party, particularly on the far left, the Republican Party remains the only, you know, the bastion of support for Israel. And I think it will continue to be quite important, even as the fringes really outside the party and some segments of the media turn virulently against it.
11: Amen. It is not going to spread. It's already walled off, and it's not going to spread. Eliana Y. Johnson, Editor-in-Chief of the Washington Free Beacon, thank you. Follow her on X at Eliana Y. Johnson. Follow me in the next segment. Seth Mandel, her compadre on the Commentary Podcast, is next into the waiting room for Commentary on the Couch segments just to calm them down because they're upset. And a lot of people, Aaron McClain's upset, Mark Dubowitz is upset, Eli Lake is upset. Matt Continetti and I are kind of, we don't like it, but it's not terrible. And then there are a bunch of people who don't. Democrats are jumping up and down on Trump because he's Trump. Stay tuned.
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11: 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I'm Hugh Hewitt. 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
11: 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Made in America, made by our friends Rhett and Irene, and have been for many, many decades. You will thank me. Everyone will thank you. And Dad will love the gift you give him. Granddad, too. Seth, I am doing the commentary on the couch segments. I just finished with Eliana doing therapy with her because you guys are really wrought. Yes. You're pretty overwrought on this. I am of the view it's a nothing burger. It's a punt. They get to sell oil for 60 days. We get to ship oil out of the Gulf for 60 days. We'll probably extend it for 3 months, and then we'll go back to the real war after the elections. Why am I wrong?
18: Because I don't think he has the appetite to go back to the real war. I think this is his way of saying he's kind of had it. That's really the biggest problem to me, is that the 30 days is going to give Iran a huge head start on selling oil, and I think it's going to be very difficult to disrupt that status quo once it starts. If I felt like he had the desire to finish the job after a 30 days, let's say, I think I would feel differently. But he seems to be all but signaling that he's done. And the arguments that J.D. Vance has been making have been making closing arguments. None of them have sounded like, well, we'll see how it goes. They've all been more along the lines of, we can't afford to keep this going. We can't afford to do it again. And continuing to bomb won't get us, this is what they said, won't get us to open the strait, and so therefore it's just a waste of time and money. That was the president's argument also. So that sounds to me like he's done. No?
11: No. I think for this reason, the president changes his mind all the time, and that he takes in everything that's being said everywhere he's hearing. He's hearing Jack Keane on Fox. He's hearing me on Fox. He's hearing all the critics of the deal or of the potential deal on Fox and on every other platform, and he's listening to commentary, as J.D. Vance obviously is. Vice President actually attacked John Podhoretz, and I thought, boy, that was not a good move. You never go after an individual critic when there are a lot of critics out there. And he listens to Mark Levin, who's his friend. He calls him up. So I think he's going to take it all in and realize, boy, this was necessary for the elections, but after the elections, I have to finish off the wounded beast. That's my hope.
18: It's possible, but he doesn't seem to really be tying this to the elections. I'm not sure how worried he is. I think he should be somewhat worried, obviously, because he doesn't want Republicans to lose the Senate, because that raises the specter of total Democratic control, which would raise the specter of impeachment or whatever the investigations that they're going to do. So I know that he should. But up until this point, he hasn't really been basing his arguments on whether or not they're going to cost Republicans Congress. He's mostly been saying, look, we have to make a sacrifice. That sacrifice is going to come in the form of higher gas prices for the summer, right? When people don't want them, but we have to make that sacrifice, because in the long run, stopping Iran from having a nuclear weapon is going to be much more valuable for everybody and save everybody much more pain down the line. So if he's holding off until after the midterms, he hasn't signaled it yet. And again, it could be a great head fake, but everything that's come out of the White House over the past week has had a note of finality about it. And I think the only thing that could really change this is if the Iranians really mess it up and give him a reason to, you know, give him no excuse not to go back in. But he sounds done.
11: Now, I have posted the meme of Marco Rubio on the couch, dressed as a coal miner with a canary in the mine. If this deal actually became, if the MOU actually became a deal that is as bad as the worst skeptics of it are saying, I expect Secretary Rubio to quit. Do you?
18: I don't know. I'm torn. I think Rubio knows that he's there and he has a purpose there. And every time something happens that suggests that he doesn't have the influence that he should, or that he's just being used as a smokescreen of some kind, he's able to do something else that proves his worth to Trump and proves his trust to Trump. And through that, he's been able to put out some fires. He gave a great speech at the Munich Security Conference, for example, tiding things over with the Europeans. He has been very important on Venezuela. He's obviously the voice on Venezuela, and Trump trusts that, and he knows that. So if I don't know if he's actually going to quit in protest. I think he might feel that he needs to be there to stop bad deals and bad policies from happening in these other arenas, and that he'll take this one loss and not turn it into possible losses in Latin America or elsewhere, that he still has a purpose. That's my guess. I really think he's going to stick.
11: But back in the debate over the JCPOA, he was so far out there in condemning it. I think he's very deeply invested in the destruction of this regime. Seth, let me close this way. What's the best case scenario? What's the best result of where we are right now, assuming that the nuclear program is already destroyed and assuming that the missile production line are very badly damaged?
18: Well, the best case scenario is to get rid of those threats and to have the strait open. But what they need to do is to have a totally different attitude about the strait, and it not be something that Iran can just bargain around with. The world was supposed to rise up in outrage at the thought that a rogue state like Iran could choke off global commerce this way. So there needs to be a solution, and that solution needs to be a clear message sent and received that the world won't be held hostage by this regime.
11: Now, in 1972, Henry Kissinger announced peace is at hand in October. It didn't work out that way, so Nixon went to the Christmas bombings in December of 72 after an election. I see that arc again, because there's a lot of Nixon and Trump and a lot of Trump within Nixon. Don't you see that arc? That's the arc I see. We're going to be back at war with these people.
18: It's possible. It's possible. It's just he's been saying publicly things like running out of munitions and stuff like that. We've been having all these reports that we don't have what we would need. Now, of course, perhaps in a few months that would change, that would give us time to catch up or whatever. But he's been kind of reading stage directions aloud lately. You know, he's been kind of saying things that they've been saying quietly, but putting them out there. Maybe we can't really get them to open the strait no matter how much we bomb them. These sorts of arguments are the arguments that you make against military intervention, full stop. So that's what it sounds like, and it could be a head fake. You could change your mind. Yeah, he does. He changes his mind.
11: I'm putting my chips on head fake and election.
18: Yeah.
11: Seth Mandel, follow him on X at Seth A. Mandel. Listen to the commentary podcast every day as I do. And stay tuned. I'm coming right back, America, with more from the vice president in the press room. Stay tuned.
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12: Welcome back, America. I'm Hugh Hewitt. I would like to see that KT McFarland, one of the bright lights in our national security world, was on with Brian Kilmeade this morning. Here's what she had to say. Cut number 12.
13: KT, is this something you would have signed?
14: Absolutely, because we have the ability to enforce it. You know, as President Trump says, if Iran steps out of line, if they don't behave, boom, we come right back with military options. The other thing is that the money that you've mentioned, the investment funds and all that, we can see where Iran is using its money now. We couldn't do that a year ago. But the countries where it keeps a lot of its money, the Gulf Arab countries, they've opened their books to us. So if Iran says, oh, we're going to use it, like you said, to build sewage plants and hospitals, but they really are going to give it to Hezbollah, we'll see it move. And then what happens? Boom, we can enforce the agreement. The difference of all the agreements anybody's ever tried to do with Iran, we have the enforcement capability now, because that armada is going no place. And we also have the enforcement capability because the Gulf Arabs, for the first time ever, they usually sit out any conflict in the Middle East. This time, they're on our side.
12: We also get a second thumbs up from Senator Eric Schmidt. He of the diving catch in the congressional baseball game. Senator Schmidt had this to say, cut number 11.
15: President of the United States, President Trump, was very clear from the get-go what the mission here was, which was to ensure that Iran would never have a nuclear weapon. They have no ability to do that, and they're signing on the dotted line now, Sean, for the first time, that they're not going to do that. And we don't need to trust them. We just need to verify that, right? So effectively, President knocked out their military capability. Their Navy's at the bottom of the sea. They have no air defense. Their nuclear program is in shambles. It's nowhere near ever being started up again. And we can always go back and mow the lawn if necessary because we've got eyes on it. So the president's provided now, through all of that action, space for diplomacy. That has always been his North Star. You know that in any situation. And he's got it right now. So there's always more things to do. We need to make sure, obviously, we're verifying all of this. But the president's pulled off something here that most experts 6 months ago wouldn't have thought were possible. And I think it's good for the American people.
12: So I'm glad to play for you a couple of upbeat. My take is neither that upbeat nor am I despairing because I don't think it's anything. I think it's a pause. It's a two-month punt that's going to be followed by a three-month punt, and after the elections are over, we'll get back to reality. But if they bring home a deal from

0: Switzerland or wherever they're going to negotiate. Vice President Vance, Envoy Witkoff, Envoy Kushner. They bring back a deal that floods Iran with money and effectively forecloses enforcement of the sanctions on them. That'll be a disaster. I don't think the president does disasters. I do think he will tack in response to public criticism and public praise down a middle line. Going to insist on a great deal. Letters of intent among developers. They're a dime a dozen. They don't mean anything until you actually close. Let me do a little bit of business from great sponsors, including Seabags, which has got this amazing line of their best material. If you're watching on the Salem News Channel, I've got their 250 Seabags up. If you're not, if you're listening in your car, go to Seabags.com. That's their little Seabags. That's their beer bucket Seabags. But I've always told people, these are the best gifts you can give for Father's Day, because it's really for mom. Mom will really like, or grandma will really like the tote, made with the authentic ropes, all the recycled sails, been made for 20 years on the wharf in Portland. And right now, they're offering Hugh Hewitt Show listeners, only my listeners, a special discount. 15% off, plus free shipping for the month of June. 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I'm in the Relief Factor studio. I want to remind you about that. I'm always in the Relief Factor studio, so I'm always reminding you about that. But I also want to remind you about, I bring that up so I can remember, that on Amazon Prime right now, on Amazon Prime, you will see The Story of Everything. And The Story of Everything is the wonderful documentary from Stephen Myers at the Discovery Institute, made by my friend Brian Bird, a bunch of other people that I saw the premiere of, and you'll absolutely love this documentary. It's about intelligent design, really about the history of science and how science, real scientists, have come to the conclusion there had to be a Big Bang, there had to be an intelligent design, both in a cosmic sense and down at the cellular level. There is evidence of a intelligent designer that cannot be overlooked and is only overlooked by ideologues. So give your chance to give yourself a chance to be educated and entertained at the same time on Amazon Prime. The Story of Everything, The Story of Everything. I'll be right back, America. Stay tuned. Vice President Vance had a lot to say. Let's go through some of that.
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13: 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The answer.
14: Welcome back, America. I'm Hugh Hewitt. If you tuned in a little bit late, you've missed some of the J.D. Vance quotes from when he conducted the White House press briefing today. I want to make sure that we get most of the vice president's comments in. This is cut number 7, talking about the reasons why the deal will stop Iran from supporting Hezbollah.
15: Well, we don't want any scale of any attack. Any attack, whatever its scale, is unacceptable under this agreement. Now, you asked the question saying that oil money was flowing to Hezbollah before the MOU was signed, and it's one of the reasons why we are actually engaged in this process, is to ensure that no money is flowing to Hezbollah. So it's interesting where people will say that the MOU is bad because the MOU produces consequences that were actually happening well before the MOU was signed. That's not a reflection on the MOU. That's a reflection of why we need the MOU to ensure that we have the regional peace and stability that we need. Now, what I would say to, you know, some of the critics of the deal that I've heard that will say, well, Iran's going to get all this benefit. I'll repeat what I've said, and I'm probably going to have to repeat it a number of times, is what is the benefit that the Iranians get that they didn't have before? And the answer is nothing. They don't get anything unless they change their behavior. If they change their behavior, that is a thing to celebrate. That's going to transform the Middle East for a generation. If they don't change their behavior, they don't get the benefit of the bargain. And I think, I got to be honest, I think fundamentally this idea that, and it's a misrepresentation of the MOU, this idea that the Iranians get all these benefits before the deal is actually consummated, the idea that they get benefits before they change their behavior, is fundamentally a talking point that is issued by people who want the conflict to continue indefinitely, despite the fact that that's not good for the American people and it's not good for the region.
14: All right, then he went on to explain the difference between Barack Obama's JCPOA and Donald Trump and J.D. Vance's MOU cut number 8.
15: And the difference between the two agreements. So, first of all, the two big differences are not even in the substance of the deal itself, but something I said earlier are, number one, the Gulf Coast Coalition loves this deal because they think that it makes Iran weaker. They hated the Obama deal because they thought that it made Iran stronger. They know more about this, and they have more to lose than anybody, including the United States of America, so I trust their judgment. The second thing is where the deal came from. You have to remember, in 2015, Iran had built a sophisticated nuclear weapons program with a nuclear weapons stockpile. So the perspective that we came at as the United States was, you already have a really nice nuclear program. We're going to bribe you with American money in order to stop it. Our perspective and where we're coming at it is, we already destroyed your nuclear program. And so if you promise and show verifiable pathways to not rebuild it, then we're willing to give you some sanctions relief and things like that. So it's a fundamentally different perspective. Now, there are all these substantive differences as well. The Obama nuclear deal allowed enrichment. Ours will not. The Obama deal allowed the accumulation of stockpiled weapons-grade material. Ours is actually leading to the destruction of that stockpile of enriched material. So there are many differences. The Obama deal gave them over $1 billion of American money. This deal gives them $0 of American money. So a lot of substantive differences, but I think the most important differences are where we're coming at it from a position of strength and the fact that our Gulf Coast partners love this deal.
14: I also think the biggest difference is that we've destroyed any possibility of them rebuilding their missile program in real time, any possibility of them restarting the centrifuges. It's just so different. The JCPOA gave them the map, a fast car, and billions of dollars. Donald Trump blew up the car, burned up the map, and hasn't given them any money yet. We'll follow that. Now let's see what he had to say about the enriched uranium. They come in two kinds, low-enriched uranium, LEU, and highly enriched uranium, HEU. I want it all. Here's what the vice president said, cut number 9.
15: Well, first of all, they've made very concrete nuclear commitments. They have committed to the destruction of the highly enriched stockpile that they have in their possession. But number two, all we've done is lift the blockade in the Straits of Hormuz. We basically returned it to where it was before the conflict. The blockade is off. We put that in after the conflict started. The Straits are now open. That's not a new benefit to the Iranians. They were selling oil for many, many years, well before we ever put the blockade. We opposed that blockade. They stopped selling oil, and now we've lifted the blockade in order to promote the free flow of energy across the world.
14: I think he might have added, it would have been useful if he had added, and our ships are staying there, and we can put the blockade in after 60 days, after 90 days, after 150 days, because I think we will, because I think they cheat, because they always cheat. One more cut from the vice president today to close it out, cut number 10.
15: I would say to anybody, any of the critics, is number one, have a little bit of faith in the President of the United States. The idea that he is going to strike a deal that's been bad for the American people, it's preposterous. He is the person who has had the courage to fundamentally transform our relationship with Iran and with a lot of other countries over the last year and a half. He believes in this deal. He is going to see it to completion. And if the Iranians don't comply, we still have every single tool and point of leverage that we have today. That'd be message number one, is have a little faith in the president's ability, given that he's got us this far, to take us the final step. The second thing that I would say is so many of what I've read or heard that people believe about this deal is just fundamentally untrue. It is a memorandum of understanding. It is fundamentally a principle that, yes, the Straits of Hormuz are going to be open immediately, and they already are. Yes, they're going to give up their highly enriched material, but they've got to actually do it. It's about conduct. It's about rewarding good conduct and punishing bad conduct, which in some ways is what we've been doing for the last 3 months vis-a-vis that country anyway. So many of the criticisms, I saw Lindsey Graham came out with a positive statement after expressing some concerns. I think that when people get to understand not just the agreement, but our negotiating posture as a country, they will realize this is an excellent thing for the American people. But that's part of our job. We've got to tell the story about what this means for Americans, how it's going to make all of us safer and more prosperous. That's why I'm here talking to everybody, and we're going to keep on telling that story in the days and weeks to come.
14: Coming up next hour, I'm going to talk with Congressman Chuck Fleischman, one of the nuclear experts out there. 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
14: Welcome back, America. Coming up, I'm going to talk with Congressman Chuck Fleischman. He is the chairman of the Nuclear Caucus in the House of Representatives, both about what he thinks happened to Iran's nuclear program, what we have to do at home about nuclear power and nuclear future. We'll talk with him at length. He is the man from the Tennessee Valley Authority. So I'm looking forward to talking to Chuck Fleischman, and Charles C.W. Cook is coming along, as well as my nemesis, Larry O'Connor, old friend, and part of the Salem News Channel lineup every morning, 6 to 9 in my old slot. And I love Larry, and he's coming along to tell us about LarryCruz.com. So don't miss any of that. Also, I remind you, don't miss AndrewandTodd.com. Interest rates went up again today. A little bit. Not much. A little bit. And I think they're going to go up a little bit over the next month because there's some discussion within the Fed that's leaking out that they think they need to raise interest rates to battle inflation a little bit more. 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I don't know on the inside, but I do know that don't sit around waiting to refi or buy your home. 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I'll be right back with Chuck Fleischman, Congressman Extraordinaire. 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
2: news this hour from Town Hall. I'm Keith Peters in Washington. Vice President J.D. Vance spoke for the administration this afternoon, praising the deal reached with Iran. Vance says the memorandum of understanding with Iran is already having an impact on their military actions.
15: On the military side, the Iranians for the second night in a row did not shoot at any ships in the Strait of Hormuz. So far, they are honoring their end of the commitment. And on the blockade, CENTCOM has allowed north of a dozen ships to go through our naval blockade, and so we're also honoring our end of the early part of the agreement.
2: And he says the friendly nations in the Gulf region have responded well to the deal.
15: The Gulf Coast Coalition loves this deal because they think that it makes Iran weaker. They hated the Obama deal because they thought that it made Iran stronger. They know more about this, and they have more to lose than anybody, including the United States of America, so I trust their judgment.
2: A Trump administration envoy told U.S. lawmakers in a private briefing that Iran will invite the U.N.'s nuclear watchdog agency to inspect its nuclear sites. Former President and First Lady attended the opening of the Obama Library in Chicago's Jackson Park on Thursday, along with lots of musical entertainers.
3: It was a who's who at the opening of the Obama Library. Former President Barack Obama, wife Michelle, and their two daughters were there. Sitting behind them, former President Bill Clinton and wife Hillary, George W. Bush in attendance, along with wife Laura, and former President Biden and wife Jill sitting on the podium behind the bulletproof glass. Singers included Stevie Wonder, John Legend, Bruce Springsteen, and U2's Bono.
2: Correspondent Laura Winters reporting. On Wall Street, the Dow by 72 points, the NASDAQ rose 496, the S&P 500 advanced 80. More on these stories at townhall.com.
4: This afternoon, expect some sunny breaks with a breeze and a chance of a shower in some areas. The temperature will reach a high of 82. Tonight will be mainly clear and cooler with a low of 56. Tomorrow we'll have a mix of clouds and sun, becoming breezy in the afternoon with a possibility of showers in a few places. The high temperature will be 79 on Saturday. Anticipate intervals of sunshine with a high of 78. Sunday will be mostly cloudy with a high of 76. I'm meteorologist Joe Lundberg on 98.9 FM, The Answer.
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19: 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And it's not just because the Barack Obama Library has opened, which it has, and it's not just because the New York Knicks are going to be the first team to go to a Donald Trump White House from the NBA amongst their champions, which is great news. But that's not why we're celebrating. We're celebrating because the Iran deal is done, and I kind of like it. And it's the there is a temptation, because you all know that I've got a pretty wide contrarian streak. There's a temptation to declare I love the deal because so many people are obnoxiously declaring they hate it online, even though I do think they are setting standards that are not real. I'll get to all those, but they're trying to act as though the deal does not hit benchmarks that were never actually the objective of President Trump, never have been, never will be. But overall, I want to give some details on where we're at with the deal. But we're going to start with what's happening now. Iranian tankers are now passing the blockade, so the blockade's up. Cargo ships are inbound through the Strait of Hormuz, and the world's oil is free. And companies are not necessarily stampeding. If they're a private company, there's some bolder countries that feel like it's worth the risk. So it will be a slightly gradual process. But gasoline is now dropped below $4 a barrel. We're seeing the price of oil plummeting in real time. And this is all because the world's economy is opened up. Dow is up. We've got under 75 bucks is a recording for oil. Brent's at 77. And all of this is because of the deal that Donald Trump cut. And the world is euphoric. The world is absolute and utter joy right now, which is, I thought we cared about the world community, but apparently not. Because if you saw the people, the G7, the countries of the G7, most everyone is jacked up by the fact that the world is open for business. And that allows for people to have better lives. People want the world open, and they want energy prices to be as low as humanly possible. The world's happy when you can get stuff done, and you can get more done when energy prices are cheaper and they're plummeting by the minute. So the Iranians could change their mind. They could cheat. They could lie. But oil flowing as of now in all directions, putting the world in a good mood. And we've got a while to see if this deal is going to hold. And I'll have more detail on where I think it could fall apart. But I do want to take on some of the critiques of what's going on. First of all, the worst part of the deal is Iran's going to get money. And Iran getting money is never a good thing. But I don't think there was ever a standard set by President Trump or anyone with any authority whatsoever beyond people in the commentariat space that Iran is never going to get money. There is always a intention, I think, from the Trump administration that if there wasn't going to be some sort of a full-blown regime change, then Iran was always going to be able to rebuild their country to some degree after the devastation that's taken place. I see a lot of silver linings here, but I will go for a slight mea culpa on the show. It's kind of marginal. But one of the discussions that we had yesterday when the leaked deal draft came out was over this $300 billion that was going to Iran. I thought, that doesn't sound right. How can we give them $300 billion? And I was going through it and through the actual deal terms. So there is an ability for Iran to acquire $300 billion in a fund, but it's not coming from the United States. It's coming from a combination of other oil monarchies in the region that could invest in Iran and Iran's own money being freed up. So slightly better. And also, when you consider, we did way more than $300 billion worth of damage to Iran. And these are not reparations, and these are all contingent on Iran doing what they're going to say they're going to do in terms of denuclearizing. And it's theoretically supposed to go to rebuilding the country. So again, a fraction of the damage done, not coming from the U.S., coming from Iran's own money that was tied up, and oil monarchies that could invest in good faith in Iran if Iran is actually going to use it for infrastructure rebuilding, etc. But it is Iran after all, and we knew what happened after the JCPOA, which was Obama's nuclear deal. Once sanctions relief came down, then all of a sudden Iran just started to rebuild their military. They started to do that very quickly, and they started to rebuild their equipment. They started going around the world doing a buying spree for all sorts of weapons, ammunition, and ability to attack others in the region. So we're going to have to stay vigilant on that, and it's going to happen to some degree. That is lamentable. But one thing that was always crystal to me is that this deal was never going to end in regime change. And I knew this for a couple of reasons. First of all, there's almost no appetite in the United States politically for a boots on the ground war. Not only does Donald Trump know this, but I think Donald Trump fundamentally believes this himself, that it is not worth it to have these on the ground wars. Because if you think things are complicated now, putting boots on the ground to try to overthrow the Iranian regime in its entirety could take decades, and it might fail, especially when there was no plausible opposition that emerged to the Ayatollahs during this time. I didn't think there would be, and people were bending my ear constantly about the installing the Shah again and the Pahlavi dynasty is going to come back. I never see that as a credible option. I don't think the president ever saw it as a credible option as well. So if you take off the table that Iran was not going to completely topple without a boots on the ground war, then it was always a possibility that we were going to get to some sort of a truce, some sort of a peace that involved them getting some money freed up. So that is a bad thing. It's not a good part of the deal, but I do consider it a necessary evil if we're not prepared to do an on-the-ground regime change, and I don't think we are. So the other downside, proxy networks are intact, which means Hezbollah, Houthis, other terror proxies in the region are intact. And I'm hoping, and I don't have any evidence to suggest that this is happening. So this is, again, I'm going to do some bad stuff first. I'm hoping that there is a plan to put pressure and perhaps destroy these organizations over time, but it's not happening in this memorandum of understanding. So this is, though, where I want to get some positive stuff, because for a memorandum of understanding, this is not some sort of a treaty. This is not some sort of a binding thing where we can never attack them again. But for a memorandum of understanding, this is probably as good as it was going to get without boots on the ground. Because first you have to consider how much of Iran has been destroyed, how much of their infrastructure has been destroyed, and how much of their missile production capacity has been destroyed, their Navy set back, their Air Force set back. And all of the financial benefit that Iran could get from this deal is predicated on them further denuclearizing. We've already done years and years of damage to their nuclear program, but we're going to have huge verification and inspections to make sure that all the nuclear materials are removed and that more nuclear development cannot be done. For me, that's all it takes for this to be declared a W. So Iranian politicians are out there declaring victory, but they're doing that merely to save face. It's completely unrealistic to look at what we've done to that country. And the evidence, they still got the internet shut down. The internet is shut down because the people know, the people there in Iran know that if the word gets out about this, it would be an absurdity. If people got to weigh in online, they would note that the Iranian regime is completely neutered at the moment. And they're dependent on all these other countries if they want to rebuild. And if they're going to rebuild, it's going to be very slow and under America's watchful eye, which is, I think, good enough for me, considering that I don't honestly think a boots-on-the-ground war was ever going to happen. So the Gulf states are going to get involved. And hopefully over this time, Iran gets hooked on being able to make money from some of these Gulf allies of the United States. Some of these countries, Saudi Arabia in particular, that are want to curry favor with Trump, the United States, and they want to be cooperative with the United States. And they're not going to keep pumping money into Iran via investments if they feel like it's crossing the United States. So really important. So one of the things that I'm seeing as a new standard that's online is that Iran's still going to have missile capacity. We already took out all their long-range missiles for the most part already. And we're not going to be able to completely demilitarize Iran unless we're going to put boots on the ground. So once you understand that we're never putting boots on the ground, then this standard that they're not going to have any missiles whatsoever, that Trump kind of muttered under his breath that, oh, Iran, is, you know, they need the ability to defend themselves. That's not a priority for Trump. But unless we're realistically putting boots on the ground, we're not going to completely demilitarize that country. We're not trying to conquer that country, especially without putting a boot on the ground. So we got to be realistic here a little bit what our goals are. Our goals are a lasting peace, global prosperity economically, and making sure Iran does not have nuclear weapons. And that seems to be getting accomplished here. Iran has been left with an abundance of crappy short-range missiles and drones. Okay, this is a John Hayward, one of our top writers at Breitbart, phrased exactly that way to me. I thought it was brilliant. They have crappy short-range missiles and drones that can be used to annoy people, but they're not a conquering force. More on that when we come back. I'll give you the highlights and the lowlights of the Iran deal. We're breaking it all down. This is the Alex Marlow Show.
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19: All right, so rolling through what I think are the best and worst parts of the Iran deal, which I'm very positive on at the moment. Adding to the worst parts, just to recap that, because it is appropriate to do this. This is really complicated stuff. This is high stakes as it gets. This is nuclear capacity for a evil regime halfway around the world with American lives on the line and American businesses on the line as well. Iran getting money is the worst part. They don't use it to build hospitals or, you know, soccer stadiums. They use it to fund terror proxies and to get weapons. And we need to do our level best to make sure that doesn't happen. But if we're being realistic, if we're not prepared to put boots on the ground, we're not going to be perfect there. And we all need to be adults here and make our peace with that. If you wanted a boots on the ground president, you're going to have to elect someone else. That was never Trump. Trump was always a do the aerial attack really quick, shock and awe, be unpredictable, and then be a tough negotiator. That was always Trump's thought. And that's exactly what he's doing. The last time the sanctions were lifted under Obama, they loaded up on weapons, as I noted. And I think that that's probably what they're going to try to do now. And can we stop them? I think will be a big test to see if this deal can go from good to great. It's going to be very hard for us to look back and claim this is a great deal if Iran just gets back to funding terror proxies and getting weapons. Okay, so here are some of the good stuff in the deal. First of all, lots and lots of off-ramps. Remember, not a treaty. This is a memorandum of understanding. This whole thing can go away the second Donald Trump feels like Iran is cheating or stealing or not doing what they were promising us to do. And this probably includes Hezbollah not behaving. Now, Israel's the odd man out in this deal. I was trying to plead with the Israeli government via the show. I don't know how much you're listening to the show. I'm sure someone is. But saying that you guys are not helping yourself with continuing the onslaught on Hezbollah targets in Lebanon. I know it's tough, but you got to hold your fire because it's just not going to favor you in negotiation. Israel was not at the negotiating table. And now there is a path for Hezbollah to get enriched by Iran and continue to attack Israeli targets. And that's not a good thing. I don't love that about the deal. But again, there are lessons learned here that Trump is the boss, as he said yesterday at the G7. So we need to look at, first of all that we've accomplished in terms of decapitating Iranians' leadership, destroying their Air Force, destroying their Navy. And we're going to go get the rest of nuclear material, and we're going to make sure their nuclear program is set back for at least a decade, probably a couple decades. and looking at the denuclearization targets. That is the main thing. And if that gets it done, this thing is going to be very positive. The other thing I like about this deal is the timing. I think the timing is fantastic because we are heading towards that summer gas season. Remember, I told you I'd circle Memorial Day on my calendar, so we're a week and a half past that. That would had to have been Trump's target, because then a lot of the positives that will take place from the war wrapping up, all of this can start taking hold in our economy as we head towards the midterms. And we're in a democracy, which means there are direct political implications for our foreign policy. And Trump has to be aware that now we've got 60 days, maybe it's 90 days, depending on how you read this thing, where we're going to let things normalize. And we could be looking back in 60 days and 90 days, and we could say that Trump really cut a fantastic deal. It looks like Iran is mostly behaving. They're coming back into the fold in terms of geoeconomics. And Americans are feeling a little bit better about things economically. And this is going to be a big W. And then if that doesn't happen, then he's going to have the opportunity to bomb the crap out of them again. So that is still pretty good. So again, the world euphoric, a lot of the pressure is coming off. A lot of countries that are struggling, a lot of American families are going to start seeing a little bit of gas prices getting better, oil prices getting better. And remember, Iran does not have the ability to be a conqueror in the region. They've not been entirely demilitarized, but they are now have these dinky weapon systems now because we took out so many of their targeting systems, so much of their long-range equipment, and they're not the threat that they were just a few months ago, and we did this without expending unending amounts of American blood and treasure. So I'm pro, you guys. This does fit my sweet spot of I love when Trump goes in, kicks butt, and gets out. I do not like the George Bush approach where you go in, don't kick butt, and stay forever. So keep in mind when the commentariat is coming at you with their objections that how many of them are they knee-jerking? Are they trying to stake out an angle so that they are getting clout online? How many of them really feel like they've seen this thing play out all the way through? And I think this is sufficiently complicated and high stakes and nuanced that I feel very confident to let the president have this, and we'll reevaluate in 60, 90 days and see how we're doing. But if you're a peacetime person, I hope you're cheering this on. So you on the left, you in the anti-war ring wing of Trump's movement, a lot of people have been disaffected in recent days. You got to feel like this is a pretty good option. And if you're someone who likes the idea of boots on the ground wars, I'm just telling you, it was never going to happen. It was never going to happen. And there was never a path for some sort of a massive regime change so long as Donald Trump's president and there was no real credible opposition in Iran that anyone can point to. So that's where we are. And I think that's a pretty good summary. I dare you, find a better one. If you found a better one, email me, aloha@alexmarlow.com. I don't think it's out there. We'll be right back. We'll do some more variety on The Marlow Show.
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7: With SRN News, I'm Keith Peters in Washington. Vice President J.D. Vance spoke for the administration this afternoon, praising the deal reached with Iran. Vance says the memorandum of understanding with Iran is already having an impact on their military action.
12: On the military side, the Iranians for the second night in a row did not shoot at any ships in the Strait of Hormuz. So far, they are honoring their end of the commitment. And on the blockade, CENTCOM has allowed north of a dozen ships to go through our naval blockade. And so we're also honoring our end of the early part of the agreement.
7: And he says the friendly nations in the Gulf region have responded well to the deal.
12: The Gulf Coast Coalition loves this deal because they think that it makes Iran weaker. They hated the Obama deal because they thought that it made Iran stronger. They know more about this, and they have more to lose than anybody, including the United States of America, so I trust their judgment.
7: A Trump administration envoy told U.S. lawmakers in a private briefing that Iran will invite the UN's nuclear watchdog agency to inspect its nuclear sites. Former presidents and first ladies attended the opening of the Obama Library in Chicago's Jackson Park on Thursday, along with lots of musical entertainers.
15: It was a who's who at the opening of the Obama Library. Former President Barack Obama, wife Michelle, and their two daughters were there. Sitting behind them, former President Bill Clinton and wife Hillary, George W. Bush in attendance, along with wife Laura, and former President Biden and wife Jill sitting on the podium behind the bulletproof glass. Singers included Stevie Wonder, John Legend, Bruce Springsteen, and U2's Bono.

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0: we don't need the whole point was so that we don't have to take over. The whole point was that so that we don't have to flood Iran with a quarter million American troops. The whole point was that we don't have a quagmire, that we don't have forever wars. Oh, my heavens. That's one of the things that makes this kind of fascinating. There are people that didn't want to spend a dollar, expend one life, or send one missile, and others who are not satisfied unless we turned Iran into Illinois. Or Indiana, or Iowa, or any other place that begins with I. Public opinion is fun. That's why I love gathering it. At 888-971-SAGE, Mark Davison for Larry. Stick around.
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0: With SRN News, I'm Jason Walker. Lebanon state-run news agency says at least 16 people killed in Israeli airstrikes overnight in intense fighting. The Israeli military says it did strike southern Lebanon in intense fighting as U.S.-Iran talks in Switzerland apparently now postponed. In the meantime, Vice President J.D. Vance, of course, now delaying his trip to Switzerland. That postponement follows reports that Iran delayed its delegation due to Israel's military actions. The vice president issued a notable warning to Israeli officials who criticized President Trump.
1: That memorandum of understanding between the U.S. and Iran really calls for an end to the hostilities in Lebanon. However, when the vice president got asked this question, particularly about the internal frustrations that the Israeli prime minister had been voicing in private, he gave a pretty stark warning. It really caught my attention and caught the attention of others in the room. He pointed out that President Trump remains the only head of state in the world that is sympathetic to Israel right now, and basically saying to Israel, the U.S. is your only friend in the world at this moment.
0: That is correspondent Soonmin Kim reporting. Secretary of State Pete Hegseth announcing a six-month Pentagon review of American forces in Europe. Correspondent Ken Lorman reports the review's outcome will depend on how quickly European allies take responsibility for their own security.
2: Hegseth is criticizing NATO allies for not providing access to bases for U.S. forces to launch attacks on Iran. He also accuses Europe of prioritizing gender equity and climate change over defense. The review could impact NATO's collective security guarantee, but U.S. nuclear weapons will remain in Europe.
0: And this is SRN News.
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10: Welcome back, America. I'm Hugh Hewitt. I want to go back to Vice President Vance, who is busy trying to sell the MOU as not a disaster and potentially a breakthrough. I don't think you can sell it as a breakthrough, but it's not a disaster. I think it's a punt. And we won't know until they either leave the table and declare, like they did once before. Remember, Witkoff and Kushner came back once before and they said, nah, there's nothing here to be gained. And the war began. And if they come back after, it's not going to be 2 months. It's a 60-day with the opportunity to jointly extend. It's a letter of intent in real estate terms. They're a dime a dozen, mutual option to continue. It's just kind of a circling around each other to decide whether or not you can do a deal. If they bring back a bad deal, a really bad deal, because this is not a deal. This is a bunch of words. And in the words is that permission for Iran to sell oil that will not be stopped by our blockade, and for ships to enter Iranian points through our ports through our blockade, and for everyone else using the Strait of Hormuz to use it unmolested. And Vice President mentioned already, we had a number of ships go through last night and the last two nights unmolested. Here is cut number five of the Vice President in the White House press room today.
11: Well, number one, they would have to get a lot of money in order to rebuild the nuclear program. You're talking about billions and billions of nuclear infrastructure that the United States destroyed. In order for them to rebuild that program, they would have to get a lot of money. And we have them in an economic chokehold right now that we're not going to release until they fundamentally change their behavior. What would that look like? That would mean a real inspections regime. That would mean a real enforcement regime. As the MOU contemplates, that would mean the destruction of their enriched stockpile. All of these things are the sorts of steps you're going to take if you're serious.

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0: With SRN News, I'm Jason Walker. This is not what the White House wanted to see Friday morning. Lebanon's state-run news agency says at least 16 people have been killed in an Israeli raid, and the Israeli military now says four of its foot soldiers have been killed in the battle, one of them a lieutenant colonel. In the meantime, the White House says Vice President J.D. Vance delaying his trip to Switzerland for that new round of negotiations with Iran over its nuclear program. Correspondent Ken Lohrman reports the team, led by the vice president, had been ready to leave.
1: The announcement followed a report by a Pan-Arab satellite channel that is politically allied with the Iranian-backed Lebanese terrorist group Hezbollah that Iran was delaying sending its delegation to Switzerland over Israel's ongoing military campaign in Lebanon. Earlier, Vice President Vance defended the deal, saying Iran must comply with U.S. demands if it wants concessions, saying, as they dial up their good behavior, we can dial up economic relief. He continued, if they dial down their good behavior, we can turn it off. Ken Lohrman reporting.
0: Secretary of War Pete Hegseth lashing out at NATO.
2: Defense Secretary Pete Hegseth has criticized NATO allies for not taking more responsibility for their own security. The Pentagon chief announced a six-month Pentagon review of American forces in Europe to ensure NATO moves towards Europe leading its own defense. Speaking in Brussels on Thursday, Hegseth called it shameful that European allies denied U.S. forces access to bases for attacks on Iran. He emphasized the need for a new upgraded NATO, which he called NATO 3.0.
3: NATO 3.0 is post-Cold War recognition that it needs to go back to a real hardline military alliance.
2: I'm Karen Shamas.
0: And this is SRN News.
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16: Welcome back, America. I'm Hugh Hewitt. I would like to see that KT McFarland, one of the bright lights in our national security world, was on with Brian Kilmeade this morning. Here's what she had to say. Cut number 12.
17: KT, is this something you would have signed?
18: Absolutely, because we have the ability to enforce it.
8: You know, as President Trump says, if Iran steps out of line, if they don't behave, boom, we come right back with military options. The other thing is that the money that you've mentioned, the investment funds and all that, we can see where Iran is using this money now. We couldn't do that a year ago. But the countries where it keeps a lot of its money, the Gulf Arab countries, they've opened their books to us. So if Iran says, oh, we're going to use it, like you said, to build sewage plants and hospitals, but they really are going to give it to Hezbollah, we'll see it move. And then what happens? Boom, we can enforce the agreement. The difference of all the agreements anybody's ever tried to do with Iran, we have the enforcement capability now, because that armada is going no place. And we also have the enforcement capability because the Gulf Arabs, for the first time ever, they usually sit out any conflict in the Middle East. This time, they're on our side.
16: We also get a second thumbs up from Senator Eric Schmidt. He of the diving catch in the congressional baseball game. Senator Schmidt had this to say, cut number 11.
11: President of the United States, President Trump, was very clear from the get-go what the mission here was, which was to ensure that Iran would never have a nuclear weapon. They have no ability to do that, and they're signing on the dotted line now, Sean, for the first time, that they're not going to do that. And we don't need to trust them. We just need to verify that, right? So, effectively, President knocked out their military capability. Their Navy's at the bottom of the sea. They have no air defense. Their nuclear program is in shambles. It's nowhere near ever being started up again. And we can always go back and mow the lawn if necessary because we've got eyes on it. So, the President's provided now, through all of that action, space for diplomacy. That has always been his North Star. You know that in any situation. And he's got it right now. So there's always more things to do. We need to make sure, obviously, we're verifying all of this. But the President's pulled off something here that most experts 6 months ago wouldn't have thought were possible. And I think it's good for the American people.
16: So I'm glad to play for you a couple of upbeat. My take is neither that upbeat nor am I despairing, because I don't think it's anything. I think it's a pause.

0: With SRN News, I'm Jason Walker. Israeli military hitting targets throughout southern Lebanon overnight as Hezbollah reported intense battles throughout the area. Lebanon says at least 18 people killed in the Israeli airstrikes. In ground combat, four Israeli soldiers have been killed, including a high-ranking officer. That fighting Friday morning coming as planned talks in Switzerland between Iran and the United States, of course, now have been delayed. Vice President J.D. Vance was set to fly to Switzerland early Friday morning. Police have charged a third suspect with an arson attack on a Melbourne synagogue that was allegedly directed by Iran. Police say a 20-year-old man, one of three masked offenders who broke into the Adas Israel synagogue, doused the interior with a flammable liquid, then set it on fire in December of 2024. One person who was worshiping in the structure suffered minor injuries. Australia accused Iran's Revolutionary Guard of directing that attack. Well, top college football executives gathering to hash out details about the sport's next playoff, rather expansion, which could be coming sooner rather than later. Here's Gethin Coolbaugh.
1: Rich Clark, the executive director of the college football playoff, said the meetings between commissioners and a few others were, quote, very healthy, end quote, but didn't lead to anything concrete. They will keep studying the impact that expanding the playoff from 12 to 16 or 24 teams could have on venues, the schedule, and the future of now imperiled conference title games. Another meeting is slated for September. I'm Gethin Coolbaugh.
0: And this is SRN News.
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0: firearm owners, not only for this specific marijuana issue, but the broader discussion about Second Amendment rights in this country.
1: But you guys are going to be busy state to state, because that's where all this stuff is right now, is at the state level, and then you got to fight it to get it up to the SCOTUS. But it's almost like Congress doesn't really want to touch any of this stuff at this point. They've already learned that it's no win. They're going to lose their seat if they try to go after people's gun rights. So now you have to fight it in the state level, right?
0: Yeah, I mean, that's where the fights really turn to. I was formerly a state lobbyist up in New England, which you can imagine is not exactly the most friendly gun territory to have. And, you know, the Bloomberg groups have focused. They've lost in D.C. for so long. They've focused a ton of money on these races and these state houses across America. So for your listeners out there who get those invites to go to testimonies, to go to rallies, do it. It makes the biggest difference you can make is showing up. Biggest thing you can do is vote. Second biggest thing you can do is show up for your gun rally days, your testimony days, all those types of things to show your lawmakers, look, I care about my rights, I'm standing up, I vote, and you need to protect my Second Amendment rights.
1: Amen. Justin Davis, National Rifle Association, thanks for joining us. Congrats on the win.
0: Thank you very much. Thanks.
1: Hey, as you get ready to begin your weekend, I want to invite you to join my other listeners who have already made generous donations to my Angel Tree Camp Drive. We're sending children with a mom or dad in prison for a week of fresh air activities like swimming and horseback riding. 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And many of them accept Jesus as their Lord and Savior at Angel Tree Camp. 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
2: Our hope is that they hear a story of redemption, one of hope, one that tells them that, you know what, just because you're born in a certain situation, you don't have to stay in that situation, and that our life choices affect when and where we're going.
1: Yeah, and by the way, I would just amend that, though. 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No, you probably will meet them in heaven. 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
5: Today, expect a mix of clouds and sun becoming breezy later on, with a chance of showers in some areas. The high will reach 78. Tonight will be partly cloudy with a low of 56. Tomorrow, anticipate intervals of sunshine along with a potential thundershower in the afternoon and a high of 78. Sunday will bring mostly cloudy skies with a high temperature of 79. Looking ahead to Monday, it will be overcast with a few showers and the possibility of a thunderstorm as the high reaches 75. I'm meteorologist Joe Lundberg on 98.9 FM, The Answer.
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1: Today, expect a mix of clouds and sun becoming breezy later on, with a chance of showers in some areas. The high will reach 78. Tonight will be partly cloudy with a low of 56. Tomorrow, anticipate intervals of sunshine along with a potential thunder shower in the afternoon and a high of 78. Sunday will bring mostly cloudy skies with a high temperature of 79. Looking ahead to Monday, it will be overcast with a few showers and the possibility of a thunderstorm as the high reaches 75. I'm meteorologist Joe Lundberg on 98.9 FM, The Answer.
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5: Mr. Gorbachev, tear down this wall.
3: The wall stood as a symbol of oppression, dividing families and freedom itself. Many believed it would stand forever. His critics dismissed Reagan's words as unrealistic and even provocative. 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Reagan believed that strength, clarity, and moral confidence could change history. And on that day, he was unafraid to stand for those beliefs. A reminder of the power of a person's convictions.
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1: Breaking news this hour from Town Hall. I'm Rich Thomason. Israel and Hezbollah have reportedly agreed to renew their Lebanon ceasefire after fighting postponed U.S.-Iran talks in Switzerland. That's according to the AP, citing several officials. The BBC's Lise Doucette says the talks, led by Vice President Vance of the U.S., had been scheduled to start today.
2: Only the location seems to be ready for high-level meetings today. The Swiss military and police have been patrolling the luxury Bürgenstock Hotel, set high in a mountain overlooking Lake Lucerne. A media center has been swiftly set up for the journalists who've arrived here. But yesterday's growing doubts that these talks would happen today as planned were confirmed by the statement that J.D. Vance still hadn't left Washington. A White House spokesman said the logistics have never been simple or predictable. What wasn't said was politics are too. The first hint of trouble was a report in Lebanese media linked to the Iran-backed Hezbollah that talks were suspended because of continuing Israeli airstrikes. Iran has always insisted that Lebanon is part of this ceasefire, which Israel hasn't accepted.
1: Some Republican lawmakers, and that includes some of President Trump's allies, are raising concerns about the Iran deal, some of them suggesting that Tehran, based on its past record, simply cannot be trusted. What's left of Tropical Storm Arthur is swamping parts of the Gulf Coast. It's bringing flooding rains along with high winds. There are flash flood and tornado warnings posted, along with damaged buildings, downed trees, and power lines. No trading today on Wall Street. The U.S. financial markets are closed today in observance of the Juneteenth federal holiday. Wall Street's benchmarks closed yesterday with gains. The NASDAQ Composite Index was up close to 2%. More on these stories at townhall.com.
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1: A controversial college athletics bill advances in Congress.
4: A bipartisan bill top lawmakers and athletic leaders have described as the best chance to stabilize college sports has cleared a major hurdle in the Senate. The Senate Commerce Committee voted 19-9 to advance the bill Thursday. The Protect College Sports Act would regulate athlete payments, limit players to one unrestricted transfer, and stop coaches from changing jobs during a season. The bill has support from several athletic conferences and the NFL, the NFL Players Association, and the U.S. Olympic and Paralympic Committee. The SEC and Big Ten have not endorsed it. I'm Geffen Coolball.
1: British Prime Minister Keir Starmer is pledging to fight any attempt by rival Andy Burnham to oust him from office. Starmer says he's not going to walk away and will run in a leadership contest if one is triggered. Burnham has won a seat in Parliament, making clear he would like to lead the country. News and analysis.
5: Today, expect a mix of clouds and sun becoming breezy later on, with a chance of showers in some areas. The high will reach 78. Tonight will be partly cloudy with a low of 56. Tomorrow, anticipate intervals of sunshine along with a potential thundershower in the afternoon and a high of 78. Sunday will bring mostly cloudy skies with a high temperature of 79. Looking ahead to Monday, it will be overcast with a few showers and the possibility of a thunderstorm as the high reaches 75. I'm meteorologist Joe Lundberg on 98.9 FM, The Answer.
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13: We've said all along that there's nothing about this Iranian deal that's going to be easy. Nothing about Iran has been easy. But what's been difficult for me is to sit in this chair all week and watch friends and colleagues seem to tear down President Trump's efforts to achieve his objectives, keeping Iran from producing a nuclear weapon and getting the Strait of Hormuz open, and ultimately some semblance of peace. It feels so strange to argue with people who don't seem to want what President Trump wants. KT McFarland is one of our favorite guests. She served as Deputy National Security Advisor in the Trump administration. Of course, I knew her from her Fox News Channel national security analyst days back when I was a Fox News contributor. It's a real honor to welcome back to the Mike Gallagher Show, KT McFarland. KT, I've been longing for your perspective on all of this because I figure where you go, I'm going to go on this. Am I down the rabbit hole in wondering why so many people that I would think would know better have bailed on President Trump over this Iran situation? Because I'm a little confused. Don't we want peace? Don't we want to keep Iran from having a nuke? And don't we want prices to come down here in America?
14: Yeah, well, I'm following you. I think that this is a very good deal. Is it a perfect deal? No. And is it satisfying? You know, what people really will feel good about is if we could just march all the mullahs and the IRGC, line them up against a wall, accuse them of war, shoot them. But that's not very practical.
13: All right, hang tight there, KT, because we've got a little bit of an audio glitch that the team will work on here. So don't go away.
14: Okay.
13: We'll return here with KT McFarland because I want to be able to hear her clearly and we want to get her perspective, and we will do all of that here in just a moment. They'll work on the audio. Because look, I want to read something that to me makes so much sense. The details, and look, here's the latest. There's been a Lebanon ceasefire agreed to. But now Iran, some of the officials there are claiming that the strait is closed again. It's an on again, off again. But listen to this, and this is great analysis online. The same people who tolerated Obama's JCPOA disaster, the same people who watched Iran grow bolder, richer, and more dangerous, are now suddenly very concerned now that Trump is trying to force a deal from a position of strength, instead of handing the regime another gift wrapped in diplomatic language. They should be concerned. They should be concerned that Trump may finally prove that America does not need endless war, pallets of cash, weak surrender, or fake red lines in order to get results. I think that makes a lot of sense. We'll continue here. We'll get the audio glitch fixed and then resume with KT McFarland next here on the Mike Gallagher Show in the Relief Factor Studios.
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13: Parents and grandparents, turn on any streaming platform, open a textbook, scroll through social media, you'll hear the same message over and over again. 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
0: I'd like to tell you about a man named Phineas who as a child survived the Holocaust. 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

0: Thought I'd let the band have a little bit more of a run today before we begin a Friday edition of the Bruce Woolley Show. Really glad to have you guys with me. It's going to be a busy day. We got a lot to get to. What are we looking at on the agenda today? Well, 12:50, I'm going to do a Father's Day tribute. First, I'm going to give you a Father's Day test. If you're a dad, I'm going to give you a set of questions. And I didn't come up with the questions, but they're questions. Tell you a little story about something I saw on social media that I think is a good Father's Day test. And tell you about my father and encourage you to think about your father. Even though that relationship in some cases might be difficult, I'm going to give you some advice on how to handle that. How to get past that if you need to. And also I'm going to tell you a little bit about my three daughters, who I'm very proud of and blessed to be the father of. I have a perspective on the Iran deal that I held yesterday because I kind of wanted to think about it, pray about it, and confirm it. It was confirmed yesterday by things that J.D. Vance said and things that Donald Trump has said. We'll get to that. The Shannon Harden, Andrew Ginther rivalry is Ohio State, Michigan football level, ladies and gentlemen. And that'll be fun to dig into. But let's start with a story that has gone not just national, but international. The terrorist plot at the White House that involves a small town Ohio boy, Tyson Proper, a 19-year-old graduate of the Knox County Career Technical Center. And thanks to Freedom of Information requests, we have body cam video from police. You can watch it. I'd suggest you go to any one of the local television stations to do that, their websites. And I've captured audio from it. And I thought about whether I should play this audio or not, because Danville is a very small town. I grew up in a small town like this, okay? I didn't grow up in Danville, but I grew up in a very small town like Danville. And I'm sensitive to whether it's appropriate or not for me to play the audio because of the parents involved. This has got to be an extremely painful situation for the mom and the dad of Tyson Proper. But it's out there in the public domain, and I think I'd be cheating you as a listener, and I think I'd be cheating you not just because it's newsworthy and I think it's worth playing, but also because, since it times up with the arrival of Father's Day on Sunday, I think it is a good template for us to follow if we have teenage sons and daughters who go down rabbit holes on social media. I'm very rarely, in fact, almost never frustrated with any of my daughters. If there was, if there's one thing I could correct as a parent that I would do differently, and there's probably, there's a list, I'll just say. I don't know how long it is. I don't want to think about how long it is because it's not pleasant for me to think about. Of what I'd do differently raising my daughters, who are two in their 20s and another in her, late-ish teens. The number one thing I would do is I would have not given them smartphones as soon as we gave them smartphones. And I would imagine that's one of the regrets that Tyson Proper's parents have. I don't know if they gave him a phone or if he bought a phone, but the phone and all the things it gives young people access to is where this radicalization of Tyson Proper certainly may not have begun, but it's certainly where it escalated. And I referenced the thing I would change about my daughters, and there's almost nothing, but the one thing I would change, and I don't mean this is nefarious because I don't know if it's nefarious, but my daughters have a propensity to go into their rooms and shut the door. And I never did that as a kid. And so it's hard for me as a dad to do that. But my wife always assures me, no, they're studying. And I'm sure they are. I'm sure they're not going down rabbit holes. But Tyson Proper shut his door a lot and he went down a rabbit hole. And it resulted in Danville police. We now know it's Danville police, not the county sheriff. Came to his home on Tuesday night of last week at 9:30 p.m. because finally his mother and father had seen enough warning signs to prompt them to call authorities worried about their son. Now, I don't think they expected their son to be taken away that night and put in a mental hospital. I don't think they knew the full measure of what Tyson Proper was in on. He didn't. He's not the ringleader of this band of terrorists who wanted to cause havoc and inflict massive death on UFC Freedom 250 at the White House on Sunday night. Now, he was encouraged to enter into that ridiculous plan with by an illegal alien from Mexico, who Michelle Obama told us yesterday is just like us, by the way. We'll get to that. But here I want to play for you some of the first interactions between police, Tyson Proper's parents. I'm not sure if this is the first thing, because the top of the show came up early on me, and I want to play these in order so that I don't misrepresent what happened. So I'm looking. Here we go. So the police roll up. Tyson Proper's parents are on the front porch. Let me finish my thought on why I'm playing this audio. Everybody in Danville knows who these folks are. I'm sure everybody in Danville feels bad for them. I don't play this in an attempt to shame them. I actually play it to pay tribute to them for intervening before something dicey could have happened at the White House on Sunday night. But here's how it sounded when officers rolled up at Tyson Proper's home in Danville.
1: I'm glad you guys took him out of our house for the night.
2: Yeah, hopefully he'll open up.
1: So that he's not at home while we're sleeping and get mad, getting in his car, driving away, or doing something to us or to himself. I don't know.
2: That's what I was worried about.
1: He's so passive and he's so quiet and he doesn't talk much. And so with people like that, even...
2: He also holds a lot.
1: You never know. He seems like he's mentally stable, but...
2: Yeah, I think he's mentally stable. It's just he's young, and these guys have just impressioned his mind somehow. Yeah. They manipulated him.
1: Yeah.
2: He's on his phone 24/7 watching all these videos going down these rabbit holes and conspiracy theories. And
3: I was saying, it's easy to go down those conspiracy theory rabbit holes.
2: Yeah.
1: They'll be in his room with the door shut for hours on the phone talking. Like, who are you talking to in there?
4: The way that guy was talking was very, like, concerning to me, because I would hear some stuff, like, I didn't hear a lot. It was just like this. They were talking, like, some serious, like, pretty disturbing, too, the stuff he was telling me, like...
0: Okay, so I cut that hours ago, and I thought it was the first interaction. It was actually in the middle of their interaction. Here's another interaction between police. And I'm not sure if this is the mom and the dad, but it's I think a family member or somebody. Might be the mom and the dad. They were not identified in the body cam video, but this is what they had noticed over time about Tyson Proper's radicalization.
4: About a month ago, we were sitting in a room, he said. About a month ago, he's like, in a couple months, we're going to be going and doing, like, hit and runs, and they're going to be, like, dropping bombs or something, like, throwing bombs in places, shooting it up, and then leaving and going to the next place. And I told him, like, does that not sound fishy to you, that these people might be lying to you?
1: I was looking through his journal on the back of his bed. He had a whole list, big names. He had listed a bunch of names, like... Famous people who have been involved in the Epstein. Like, he's really angry about the Epstein files. And he's like, all these kids they take to that island, and all these celebrities and all these political people that are evil and into all that. And he's angry about all that stuff, which rightfully so. We're all angry about it. But this is not the right way to deal with it.
0: No, not the right way to deal with it. Kudos to them for paying attention to their son, putting one and two together. Here they are on what he had stockpiled.
5: Yeah. So what all did he buy?
2: Bought an AR.
4: They took
2: a shotgun.
1: Oh, I took pictures of it.
2: And thousands of rounds of ammo. Plates. Vests.
1: He was
2: mags. Camping gear, trauma kit, tourniquets, bandages, canned food. 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Everything.
1: There's gauze. There's gauze pads. There's a whole ammo case. There's his one shotgun. There's his little hiking pack.
6: He geared up.
1: Has all that ammo. All of that.
6: Yeah,
1: there's his AR that I found loaded in his room one day. I'm like, why is that loaded? He's like, just in case, you just never know. I'm like, get that unloaded right now, not in my
0: house. Yeah, I mean, very problematic warning signs. Kudos to the parents for paying attention. We'll have more from the Danville police audio. 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Andrew Ginther and Shannon Harden feuding.
7: This afternoon, expect breezy conditions with changing cloud cover and periods of sunshine reaching a high of 78. Tonight will be partly cloudy with a low of 56. Tomorrow, anticipate some sunshine with a chance of a thundershower in spots late morning, followed by another thundershower in the afternoon and a high of 78. Sunday will be mostly cloudy with a high of 79. Monday is expected to be cloudy with a few showers and a thunderstorm reaching a high of 75. Tuesday will be mostly cloudy and less humid with a high of 79. I'm meteorologist Joe Lundberg on 98.9 FM, The Answer.
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0: 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All right, the terror plot to inflict mass casualties on the UFC Freedom 250 event at the White House on Sunday night. We first learned of it when we were told that it was a small-town boy from Danville, Tyson Proper, a graduate of the Knox County Career Technical Center, who was the mastermind. We now know the mastermind was Abraham Alvarez, an illegal immigrant from Mexico. He's been here illegally for, well, we can debate that. 25 years? That's what I would say. Since he came here on a tourist visa that expired in 2001. 26 from one. It was 25 years. But Barack Obama gave Abraham Alvarez the ability to stay in the country in 2014 when he instituted a program where dreamers, kids of illegal immigrants, would not be deported. Now, maybe that's why Abraham is smiling broadly in his mugshot. Tyson Proper was not. So we'll have more on the Obamas and their culpability in allowing Abraham Alvarez to be here and plot to kill many, many people at the White House. They were going to blow up drones with explosives on them over the top of the canopy where the UFC fighters were fighting. That would cause people to flee, because I don't want to get blown up by a drone. And then Abraham Alvarez, Tyson Proper, and their co-conspirators would be positioned theoretically with sniper rifles to kill as many people as possible. They targeted specific politicians. They wanted to get the president, the vice president, and others. So, thanks to Tyson Proper's parents, they called Danville police last week. Danville police came out. They talked with the parents. The parents articulated problematic behavior from their son, and it resulted in them taking him away for the night, and he's been in custody ever since, some in a mental hospital. He'll make a court appearance very, very soon. I'm sure he'll undergo a mental evaluation. He's going to have to be deprogrammed, and he probably will serve prison time unless they deem him to be not sane. But you can't make threats against politicians, and you can't plan a terrorist attack for the White House. So how did Mom become aware of this? She tells police that she overheard phone conversations and then did what every good parent should do. When she could get her hands on his phone, she went into it and found out what was on it, which gave her a greater context as to what he was part of.
1: He said Washington, D.C. I saw him over here on the couch. I'm not looking at his phone. He's texting somebody. You better get a hold of his phone with his text messages. It's all in there.
4: Are they allowed to do that?
1: If they could, that'd be... It's all on his phone. I saw him on Google Maps. He had a little pin dropped in. I saw on Google Maps, Washington, D.C.
3: To go do missions or something.
1: Oh, yeah.
4: First he said recon.
1: What did he say to me? He said...
4: West Virginia?
1: No. He said, hit and run. And then he's like, you hit and run. I'm like, where are you going to be staying? He's like, different places. We're going to be moving around. He's like, it's a hit and run type of thing. Yeah. I'm like, oh, that doesn't sound good.
4: So whoever he's
1: good.
4: Talking that to has like warped his mind really quickly.
1: Oh, yeah.
4: And he has like the headsets and everything.
0: Yeah. So he said, the male on the porch says they warped his mind. These people who were talking to Tyson Proper, who, you know, she looked at his phone. He's got targets in Washington, D.C. identified. Very troubling. Kudos to them again for calling the police. Now, finally, eventually, Tyson Proper comes out of the house. The police ask, where is he? He's in the basement. What's his frame of mind? I mean, I wondered if these cops had, like, their guns, hands on their guns before he came out. Because the dude is, like, heavily armed. He's purchased $3,000 worth of AR-15 ammunition, a shotgun, a knife, tourniquets. I mean, this guy was in his own little fantasy world, loaded for bear. So I don't know whether Danville police were on extreme alert when Tyson Proper came out, but here's the minute where he comes out. He's hard to hear because his parents said in an earlier clip, he's very, very quiet, very, very passive. But here is the moment where Tyson Proper came out on the porch and interacted with Danville police.
16: Hey, what's up, Tyson? What's up? I'm Officer Powell of Danville Police. Just wanted to see what was going on.
17: Not much.
16: Yeah, said you were been talking to some people online and stuff, upset with the government.
17: Nothing like that.
16: I get that. You have the right to feel that way. Do you have any hatred towards anybody else?
17: Nope.
16: No? Nope. Have you had any thoughts of harming people or harming yourself?
17: Nope.
16: How long has this been going on? You've been talking to these people?
17: A month or so, 2 months.
16: Do you know them? Have you ever met them? Or are you just
17: met them online? I've video chats and whatnot.
16: Got, you know where they're from?
17: West Virginia, just East Coast.
16: Okay.
1: They're
17: so
1: cute. Yeah. Oh, yeah. Goodness.
17: It's the only ones I like because they actually have flavor.
1: Yeah, I agree.
17: It's a
1: tiny. Just a volcano. I appreciate you guys coming and talking to me. This has had me so upset. And I...
16: Yeah, it's definitely odd. That's happened so quickly too, you know?
1: Yeah.
0: All right, so there's Tyson Proper and then a bit, an edited clip of his mom thanking the police for coming on the back end of it. The parents didn't just look at his cell phone. They didn't just take note of his erratic behavior. Here are some of the lengths that they went to apprising police of on the night that Tyson Proper was taken away.
16: You said he seems all right.
17: Yeah. Okay. Gas first, because we took everything and locked it up.
16: Yeah.
17: So he asked where it was, and I told him. He didn't seem upset.
16: Okay.
17: But he never said much anyways, but...
0: So they took the weapons and they put them in a grandfather's gun safe, to which they did not... They had access, but Tyson Proper did not. So that's the story from Danville. We'll wait and see how this shakes out, whether he's exonerated because of psychiatric reasons, whether he becomes a state witness, which I think is possible that he could become a state witness against these people. He's by far the youngest person that has been detained. There's a couple of guys from California in their 30s. This Alvarez character, he's got to be probably somewhere in his 30s. He came here as a tourist in 2001. He could have been a little kid at that point in time. But this is the problem with illegal immigration. Abraham Alvarez did not have a record. Did not have a criminal record. He was going to start big. He was going to start with a mass casualty event at the White House. So for every Democrat out there who pushes back against people like me who say, sorry, if you came here illegally, you got to leave. You got to come back in a legal fashion. This is Exhibit A as to why I take that position.
18: SRN News, I'm Rich Thomason in Washington. The American drive for high-stakes talks with Iran hit a snag. Iranian officials did not go to Switzerland as planned for the talks. They're insisting that the fighting in Lebanon must stop first. Well, now there's word that Israel and Hezbollah have agreed to a ceasefire in Lebanon. While some Republicans, including some of President Trump's allies, are skeptical of the Iran deal, Vice President Vance says the memorandum of understanding is already benefiting Americans through lower energy prices. And today's AAA national average for a gallon of regular gas, $3.97. That is down 2 cents from yesterday, but the price does vary from state to state. New Orleans among Gulf Coast cities dealing with flooding is what's left if Tropical Storm Arthur moves across the region. Flash flood and high wind warnings have been posted across a wide area. More details, srnnews.com.
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25: He's an honors graduate of Harvard and that school up north. 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
0: 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I have speculated over the past probably year or so, as things have occurred in the city of Columbus, that Shannon Harden, the city council president, who I'm sure will be front and center at the Gay Pride Parade tomorrow, well, I'm sure Andrew Ginther will be there, too. He's not going to miss an opportunity to pander to a portion of his voting base. But I have theorized that Shannon Harden was eyeing the mayor's chair. And maybe Shannon would get a new chair when he takes over the mayor's office, which my prediction is he absolutely will take over the mayor's office if indeed he wants it. Andrew Ginther's future, in my opinion, it's only my opinion, but Andrew Ginther's future as mayor of Columbus is largely tied to whether or not Shannon Harden decides, I'm pretty satisfied being council president. I'm not really ready to be mayor. I don't really want to be mayor. I don't want the pressure. If that's Shannon Harden's mindset, then Andrew Ginther will most assuredly win a fourth term as mayor. But if Shannon Harden decides, you know, I've been on the Columbus Board of Education, and I've been on city council, and I've been the president of city council, and I kind of like getting a check from the government. I think that mayor's office looks pretty inviting. It's going to springboard me to bigger and better things politically. Then Shannon Harden will run. And even though Andrew Ginther has a lot of money in his war chest, I would pick Shannon Harden in that battle. Why? Because Shannon Harden is black, and a lot of voters in Columbus are going to be black. And I think they're going to come out in droves for Shannon Harden because they have an affinity and they would love to see him not be the city's first black mayor. That was Michael Coleman. But also Shannon Harden is homosexual. And I think that will unite the so-called homosexual, lesbian, and other assorted letters in the alphabet mafia behind him. And I think there will be so many progressive voters in Columbus who will say, well, wouldn't it be awesome? I know, Andrew Ginther, you served your purpose. You were requisitely woke as Democratic mayor of Columbus for 3 terms. But after all, Andrew, 3 terms is a lot of time in the mayor's chair. Maybe you should run for the state house. Or maybe you should run for governor after, hopefully, Amy Acton gets thoroughly and soundly defeated by Vivek Ramaswamy. It's time to move on, Andy. It's time to make room for the city's not just first black mayor, which he wouldn't be, but he would definitely be the city's, well, I don't know. I just about said he'd be the city's first gay mayor. Are we sure of that? I don't know if we're sure of that or not. A lot of rumors flying around. You know who I'm talking about. Okay. But Shannon Harden now, it's unmistakable to me, is absolutely going to run for mayor because at the June 18th, that's yesterday's, last night's city council hearing on the city's financial picture, Shannon Harden was highly critical of Andrew Ginther's, quote, mismanagement, unquote, of the city budget. Harden says because the city's first quarter financial review shows a $15 million deficit in the $1.26 billion budget, a $15 million deficit in that size of a budget is really not that huge of a budget deficit, particularly since apparently at this time of year it's customary to be in the red. There are all kinds of reasons for that. Tax receipts are timed on the calendar. Just a year ago, they were $46 million in the red at this point in time. But they ended the year with a $20 million surplus. I've run into this in the school district that I serve, where we got tax receipts coming in, and they haven't come in yet, so we have to give a monthly financial report, and oh, it might look a little bit more problematic, not in our district because we have great financial management, but in some districts it looks problematic, but their tax receipts haven't come in, and then when they come in, everything's fine. So that might be what we're looking at here in Columbus. But maybe it is actual mismanagement. I don't know. What I do know is Shannon Harden highlighting it and using it to just inflict another paper cut on Andrew Ginther's stewardship of the city is indicative to me that that Shannon Harden definitely wants that mayor's chair, which will be, you know, fun to watch in the 2027 mayoral election. Ginther, of course, released a statement that, you know, is no big deal. Everything is fine. Notice he didn't answer questions. Andrew Ginther likes to speak through statements. I never met the man. Love to have him come on my show. Love to have him sit down with me. We can have a conversation about a lot of topics. But he prefers to talk through statements because then he can control the message. He can wordsmith it. He can parse this out and this in. So Andrew Ginther's statement is he's not going to dismiss out of hand a budget deficit that the amount $15 million would worry some people. He doesn't want to appear financially cavalier. So this is how he frames it. I agree with Council President Harden. It's best to keep, you know, you don't want to disparage Shannon Harden. Too many voting demographics that you could disparage and make mad.

0: deficit. And I appreciate council members and my staff for taking the time to work together so we can ensure families across our communities have a local government that remains focused on their priorities. That sounds like a statement you would issue if you're in a budget surplus, not in a budget deficit. But Andrew Ginther is, if anything, a political animal, and he knows how to structure his statements so that they do not imperil his future, he hopes, fourth term as mayor of Columbus. But Hardin not having it. Hardin says, we're halfway through the year, and we're still asking for the plan we've needed since last year. Oh, hammer, hammer, hammer, hammer. Whatever measures have to be taken now will be twice as painful, twice as disruptive, because they'll have half as much time to take effect. And then Shannon Hardin made a point that's hard to refute. Said the city shouldn't be in this position because it recently raised taxes. Yeah, you live around, in and around Columbus. How do you like that 8% tax you're paying? Used to be 7, now it's 8. So we can, you know, make COTA more solvent. So that's what's going on at City Hall. Now, also going on at City Hall, Andy Ginther is focused on, guess what? That's right, affordable housing. And they have a bunch of money to play with on housing because they passed bonds that gave the city $200 million in housing bonds to spend on the Nirvana project. Affordable housing. Ginther says, this is a way to ensure our investments create opportunity and keep Columbus an affordable, inclusive city for the next generation. Well, I've been told it's not affordable now. So how do you, you're not keeping it, you're maybe restoring it to affordable status, but this is his position. Again, he's not going to admit to anything that could be construed as a failure on his part. So that's where they're going to plug in their money. Now, where are these affordable apartments going to go, and how are they going to be affordable? We're not going to let, which I think is a gigantic mistake, the market economy dictate the rates for housing in Columbus. We're going to artificially manipulate the housing market, advantaging some over others, and who do you think is going to get advantaged? So they're going to use money that they get from citizens, which, again, the citizens voted for, so it's better than having the city vote in an income tax or some other tax on people without, you know, it truly putting that specific issue on the ballot. I know you can make the argument, well, we elected them so they can come up with plans. But they're going to subsidize housing. It's my opinion that pride of ownership is a huge factor in the maintaining of one's domicile. I obsess about the condition of my lawn, the condition of my property, because why? Because I have skin in the game, because we've paid our house off, because I want it to maintain its value and increase in value. And I think when you do affordable housing, you remove that from the equation.
1: This afternoon, expect breezy conditions with changing cloud cover and periods of sunshine reaching a high of 78. Tonight will be partly cloudy with a low of 56. Tomorrow, anticipate some sunshine with a chance of a thundershower in spots late morning, followed by another thundershower in the afternoon and a high of 78. Sunday will be mostly cloudy with a high of 79. Monday is expected to be cloudy with a few showers and a thunderstorm reaching a high of 75. Tuesday will be mostly cloudy and less humid with a high of 79. I'm meteorologist Joe Lundberg on 98.9 FM, The Answer.
2: Picture warm Gulf breezes, turquoise waters, white sand beaches. 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
15: 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So we went through on the show yesterday toward the end the Harry Enten polling results about how Democrats, let's see, they don't view July 4th as a way to celebrate America. They don't like the flag. And yesterday in New York City, Zoran Mondani, the Democratic Socialist mayor, and Bernie Sanders, who honeymooned in Russia and is a communist, held a rally for some of the candidates they are backing a week from now in the New York primary elections. Now, wait till you get a load of these folks. We have Darylisa Avila Chevalier, who is challenging the chair of the Hispanic Caucus in New York's 13th U.S. House District. He's been in Congress for 10 years. Kathy Hochul, the governor of New York, supports him, but Zoran and Bernie support Darylisa Avila Chevalier. Why? She's of the opinion that No one should be deported ever. The deportations are illegal. And you can go on the Democratic Socialists of America website and read all the other things that they advocate for. Free health care for everybody, free housing, free college, free this, free that. And, you know, getting rid of police, not just defunding them, but abolishing them. Dara Lees is all in on that. She has refused to back away. Most of these nutcases retract their nutty opinions, like James Tallarico in Texas, who Mr. Six Sexes, Mr. God is Non-Binary, Mr., you know, the Virgin Mary gave consent before she would allow herself to be impregnated by God because God needed permission to overshadow her with the Holy Spirit while she was still a virgin to give birth to Mary, the mother of Jesus, like James Tallarico's view is, that verifies the fact that women should have to give consent and that abortion is fine. It's biblical. Most of them, like Tallarico, retract all that, even though it's on tape. The fact that he's a vegan in Texas, which doesn't play well. But not Dara Lees. She's recently on a podcast said, yeah, I think deportations are illegal. Then we have Brad Lander. He's also endorsed by Mom Donnie and Bernie. And I got to say, even though Lander is a Democratic Socialist, there would be a certain amount of, what's the word? Schadenfreude. That's where you take pleasure in other people's misfortune. Because he is running against Dan Goldman in New York, who I have identified on this show as the dumbest man in Congress. I gotta restrict it to men because, you know, Mazie Hirono of Hawaii, she's unapproachable in her stupidity. But let me refresh your memory with a little bit of Dan Goldman, heir to the Levi's billion fortunes. Dan Goldman of New York. What shall I give you? A Trump criticism or a Biden bootlick? How about both? Here's Dan Goldman on Donald Trump.
3: It is just unquestionable at this point that that man cannot see public office again. He is not only unfit, he is destructive to our democracy, and he has to be eliminated.
15: Oh, he has to be eliminated. Well, unfortunately, your pre-2024 election pronouncement about Donald Trump being eliminated did not come true. But lest you think, you know, Dan Goldman, he calls a spade, and he's a truth teller. Here he was during the presidency of Joe Biden when Biden was denying that he was ever involved with his son Hunter's business dealings.
16: He never said that he has never spoken to anyone. He said that he had nothing to do with Hunter Biden's business dealings.
15: Ah, he never said that he never had anything to do with blah, blah, blah. Okay, word salad. So Goldman's running against Lander. And then in another district in Brooklyn and Queens, Mondani and Bernie Sanders are endorsing Claire Valdez, who is also a Democratic Socialist. I noticed, how long is Mom Donnie going to wear the Knicks jersey over the top of his dress shirt and tie? Isn't it a little hot in New York to be layering here in the middle of June? He's trying to bask in the glow of the Knicks, who, as far as I can tell, won their title on the court. They weren't given it by the NBA in a demonstration of Democratic Socialism. Now, in Washington, D.C., the next mayor is quite likely to be a woman named Janice Lewis George, also a Democratic Socialist. Here she is in a pre-election debate talking about where she stands.
17: Using the curfew as a tool for our young people is dangerous. We have federal troops who are in our city, mass ICE agents who are in our city. And these are the people enforcing this law on our young people. And these are not individuals who are trained in de-escalation.
15: Ah. So she doesn't like the National Guard. She doesn't like ICE in Washington, D.C. She'd prefer to go back to when the streets were teeming with homeless people and Union Station was, you know, crime central. And I don't know how is the, what did she say about the curfew of kids? It's what?
17: Using the curfew as a tool for our young people is dangerous.
15: How is it dangerous? Like a curfew, maybe it's been a while since I had a curfew as a teenager. My impression of a curfew was the hour at which you had to be home. safe in your home, which I know is a stretch in Washington, D.C., or at least it was until Trump sent in the National Guard and ICE. But nothing bad ever happened to me when I observed curfew at home. The bad stuff happened if and when I violated the curfew, which I did not, because I had a father at home. He would not have abided such nonsense. But Janice says we got to get rid of the curfew. We got to return Washington, D.C. to criminals, which I don't think Donald Trump is going to sit idly by and allow that to happen.
18: Well, I wouldn't like it, and maybe we'd take back Washington, run it on the federal basis. We won't put up with it. We're not going to lose our businesses. By the way, Washington now is a safe, beautiful place.
15: Yeah, that's what everybody says about Washington, D.C. This is not restricted to just New York, not just restricted to Washington, D.C. Of course, we've got Graham Plattner in Maine, the Nazi-wearing, sexting right after he was married, guy who blames rape on women. In Michigan, we've got a guy... We've got a guy, Abdul El Sayed, who's the Democratic Senate nominee, endorsed by Hassan Piker, who says we deserve 9/11 and that he would take Hamas over Israel, although sadly he's not alone in that viewpoint, as we'll get into next hour. Roy Cooper down in North Carolina, you say, wait a minute, he's not a Democratic Socialist. No, but he's released a lot of people, a lot of bad people from prison, who had horrific criminal records. DeCarlos Brown, the guy who stabbed Irina Zarutska to death on a Charlotte light rail train. That was DeCarlos Brown. He should have been in jail. Roy Cooper, as governor of North Carolina, said, nah, we should let him out. So this mindset permeates the Democratic Party. And as I said yesterday, it might just give Donald Trump enough cover if gas prices don't plummet, as he's predicting. It might give Trump and the Republicans enough cover in the midterms to either A, mitigate the damage that sitting presidents always suffer, or avoid it altogether.
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22: News this hour from Town Hall, I'm John Scott. There are hopes Friday that a new truce between Israel and Hezbollah sticks.
23: Israel and the Hezbollah militant group agreed on Friday to renew their ceasefire after fighting postponed Iran-US talks in Switzerland. Word of the ceasefire coming from two regional officials and a US official. The truce was mediated by Qatar, the US and Iran, the regional officials say. Both Israel and Hezbollah have not immediately commented. Talks between the US and Iran have been called off after intense fighting between Israel and Hezbollah in southern Lebanon, raising questions about an initial agreement to end the war in Iran. I'm Charles Deledesma.
22: There's a new poll on what Americans think of President Trump's handling of Iran.
24: Even with President Donald Trump's suggesting that a deal with Iran to end the war had been reached, most Americans still disapprove of how he's handling the issue. About 65% of Americans surveyed by the Associated Press and the North Center for Public Affairs Research disapprove of how Trump is handling Iran. But when looking at just Republicans, only 28% are unhappy. The poll was fielded as Trump announced a deal with Iran and authorized an end to the U.S. naval blockade of the Strait of Hormuz. I'm Donna Warder.
22: Tropical Storm Arthur, the first named storm of the 2026 hurricane season, has weakened below the threshold of a tropical storm, according to the National Hurricane Center. But now the system has created coastal hazards across Carolina beaches. The last remnants of Arthur working their way through central and eastern North Carolina, extending up to Norfolk, Virginia. Coastal areas expected to experience hazardous conditions through tonight. Today is Juneteenth, a federal holiday. Wall Street will be closed. More at townhall.com.
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22: There's a new poll about healthcare affordability.
4: New data from the West Health Gallup Affordability Index shows that only half of U.S. adults could afford their healthcare and had access to quality care last year. Concerns about affording healthcare in the year ahead were also at a record high since tracking began in 2021. The survey conducted from October to December 2025 shows that inflation and rising healthcare costs were straining Americans even before healthcare cuts took effect this year. Many are worried they won't be able to pay for care. The findings show a decline in healthcare affordability across various demographics, including among younger adults, older adults, and women. Haya Pinjwani, Washington.
22: The average long-term U.S. mortgage rate fell this week. The benchmark 30-year fixed-rate mortgage rate at 6.47% from 6.52% last week. That's according to mortgage buyer Freddie Mac. News and analysis at townhall.com.
6: This afternoon, expect breezy conditions with changing cloud cover and periods of sunshine reaching a high of 78. Tonight will be partly cloudy with a low of 56. Tomorrow, anticipate some sunshine with a chance of a thundershower in spots late morning, followed by another thundershower in the afternoon and a high of 78. Sunday will be mostly cloudy with a high of 79. Monday is expected to be cloudy with a few showers and a thunderstorm reaching a high of 75. Tuesday will be mostly cloudy and less humid with a high of 79. I'm meteorologist Joe Lundberg on 98.9 FM, The Answer.
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0: Welcome in, Bruce Hooley Show, final hour of the week of this show. Today at 4, Josh Pick and I will sit down and we will talk about your retirement investing. Very important topic, and Josh has a lot of great information for you. So make sure you are dialed in for that one at 4. Thanks to Jack Windsor of the Windsor Report for seating us that hour on Friday afternoon. And if you missed hour number one of the program, you missed a bunch of audio from when Danville police showed up on the doorstep of Tyson Proper's house a little over not even a week ago. A couple of days before the White House attack that was planned by Tyson Proper and some of his co-conspirators. The night of his parents calling police and saying, "We got problematic behavior with my son." If you'd like to hear that audio, listen to the podcast at 989theanswer.com because I got so much more to get to. I haven't even talked about the Iran deal, and I haven't also mentioned, and this will be probably my only mention of it since we have so much pressing to get to you, be on the lookout for a teenage bike gang. I'm not talking about Harley Davidson's. I'm talking about Schwinn's or some other brand of bicycle. Columbus police looking to identify 4 teenage suspects accused of an aggravated robbery at a market along Wedgwood Drive in the Hilltop. Apparently, these 4 lads were stealing from the store. A store employee confronted them. One of them pulled a gun on the employee, and they rode away on their bicycles towards the Wedgwood apartments. How lovely. By the way, that budget dust-up at City Hall is about how they have consumed almost 90% of the budget for police overtime for the year already so far. So that's why biker gangs, peddling biker gangs, can get away with this kind of nonsense in the city of Columbus. But let's start with something I said yesterday when I was assessing the Iran deal, which was being panned by people who typically support President Trump. I pointed out what? Who had not spoken about it yet? Marco Rubio, the Secretary of State. He's still MIA. Somebody look for is Marco in the witness protection program? Can he not speak about this deal? He's the Secretary of State. I'd like to hear from him. But Colonel Jack Keane, ladies and gentlemen, has been found. I said yesterday, he was not on Fox. What happened to Jack Keane? I theorized that he was so mad about this Iran deal. He needed a little time to calm down before he could go on Fox. Don't want to blow his gig there by saying his true feelings. I still think that because here's Jack Keane's initial reaction today when he chatted with Brian Kilmeade. Listen, see if you can tell that he's not all that wild about this memorandum of understanding.
1: The president is the first of the 8 presidents to deal with Iran in a consequential way and leading to significant military operations. No one has ever confronted them in such a manner.
0: All right, what do you really think?
1: So what happened here is the reality is simply this. The president made a major priority shift based on advice, you know, from military objectives, and they were defined, as we all know, taking away their offensive capability, nuclear, ballistic missiles, drones, support for proxies, and so weaken the regime that eventually they would be vulnerable to a takeover by their own people. That's kind of the path that we were on. The 4th or 5th week, we stopped that.
0: All right. So he's right. The president made a priority shift away from his military objections, or his military objectives, rather. Yeah. Okay, so if he shifted away from his military objectives, what did he shift toward?
1: And the reality is it shifted to economic objectives and political objectives involving the midterm as taking the priority. His advisors landed the idea that because of the persistence of the shutdown of the Straits of Hormuz and that the oil and gas prices were going to continue to remain at the levels they were at, if not get higher, if we return to military operations, and the potential that if we return to military operations, that the Iranians would be able to successfully retaliate against the Gulf states' oil and gas infrastructure. The military leaders discount that because they think we could adequately defend it and also take away most of their offensive capability to do that. But nonetheless, that idea landed, and I think the risk of opening the Straits of Hormuz, which we tried and was shut down at the 36th hour. What happened there? The Arabs put pressure on the president saying, one, we don't think it's going to succeed, and two, we fear they're going to come after their oil and gas infrastructure.
0: All right, so Saudi Arabia, Oman, UAE, they were all afraid of Iran's missiles. They were still lobbying them in other countries over there. They didn't want their own country's oil and gas infrastructure destroyed by Iran. U.S., as you heard Keane say, we had a plan to open the strait. The Arab states lost faith in that. And here he is saying that, you know, bad move by the Arab states because they underestimated the U.S. military.
1: They had no idea what our military capability would be to open the straits and also what our military capability would be to adequately defend the oil and gas infrastructure and take away Iran's offensive capability. Nonetheless, this idea landed in the sense of this could cause a worldwide depression, and it discounted our military capability. And that led to the shift in priorities that we see, and it led to, obviously, the formulation of a deal.
0: All right, so he's not happy about it, and I applaud him for being honest. I think he was measured. He says the deal was to open the strait. It was for nothing else. Nothing else is guaranteed. And we saw that nothing else is guaranteed because yesterday, Hezbollah killed four Israeli soldiers, including a commander in northern Israel. Okay, so picture Hezbollah as Canada. Okay, the United States is Israel. Just geographically, like Hezbollah is north. Hezbollah is a faction in Lebanon, which is a sovereign country. Hezbollah is like a powerful group in Lebanon, bankrolled by the Iranians. They get all their money from Iran to buy their weapons, to shoot missiles and rockets. They're much more sophisticated than Hamas, which is basically fighting with, you know, BB guns. But Hezbollah has real weapons, real damaging weapons. I mean, obviously, they killed four Israelis yesterday. When you say, wait a minute, no, that couldn't have happened yesterday, Bruce. There was a ceasefire. I mean, didn't Donald Trump on Thursday write on Truth Social, we expect a complete ceasefire on all fronts, including Lebanon, Hezbollah, and Israel? Yeah. And then a couple hours later, four Israelis were dead. The MOU, signed by both Iran and the U.S., calls for, quote, the immediate and permanent termination of military operations on all fronts, including in Lebanon. That was signed Wednesday. The Israelis died yesterday. Okay? So imagine if Canada was lobbing missiles into Minnesota. Well, we really wouldn't care, would we, if Minnesota? But let's say it was into Ohio. We wouldn't like that. If Canada was doing it across the Great Lakes into Ohio, the poor people in Sandusky and Toledo, they'd have to leave their houses. That's what the people in Israel, northern Israel, have to do. Which is why I found it utterly reprehensible. I love J.D. Vance, but I found it utterly reprehensible yesterday that he ended his stint at the White House answering questions about this deal with this not at all veiled shot at Israel. J.D. Vance is a smart guy, super smart guy. This is no accident that J.D. Vance ended his comments yesterday at the White House like this. This is a parting shot, a warning to Israel, which I think is super unbecoming and stupid of this administration.
2: Now, I saw the Axios report, that Netanyahu is fuming. That's not reflective of the conversations that I've had with him, but maybe he's saying something to somebody else that he's not saying to me. What I will say, and this does bother me, is that you've seen people within Bibi's cabinet who have come out and attacked the deal, and in some ways, very personally, attacked the President of the United States. And I guess my message to them would be twofold. Number one, Donald J. Trump is the only head of state in the entire world who is sympathetic to the nation of Israel at this moment in time. And he happens to be the head of state of the world superpower. If I was in the cabinet of the Israeli government, I might not be attacking the only powerful ally that I have anywhere left in the entire world. And the second message I would give to some of those cabinet members, Bibi, to his credit, has not gone down this path, but to some of these cabinet members in Israel who are attacking the President of the United States, the other thing that I would say is that over the last 3 months, 2/3 of the defensive weapons that have protected your homeland have been built by American hands and paid for by American tax dollars. The problem for Israel is not Donald J. Trump. And anybody in Israel who thinks their biggest problem is the President of the United States needs to wake up and smell the reality of the situation that country is in. Thank you all.
0: Okay, I hate that. I absolutely hate that stance. You know what? Let me paraphrase that. Nice country you have, Israel. Too bad if something happened to it. That's what that is. That is a betrayal of an ally. That is a betrayal of an ally. And I know we're the big dog, and I know they're the junior partner, but if you think we don't get intelligence from Mossad, if you think that hasn't helped us in the Middle East, and to turn around and to, like, insult, that was an insult from J.D. Vance toward Israel. That really bothers me. I've said it many times. I'll say it to my dying day. If you're not on the side of Israel, you're in the wrong side of this issue.
3: This afternoon will be breezy with a mix of sunshine and a few clouds, reaching a high of 78 degrees tonight. Expect partly cloudy skies with a low of 57. Tomorrow, anticipate some sunshine with a chance of a thundershower developing by late morning as temperatures climb to 79 degrees. Sunday will be mostly cloudy with a high of 79. Monday brings cloudy and humid conditions along with a couple of showers and a thunderstorm with temperatures reaching 75 degrees. By Tuesday, skies will be partly sunny and pleasant with lower humidity and a high of 79 degrees. I'm meteorologist Joe Lundberg on 98.9 FM, The Answer.
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0: 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I hope you'll permit me the grace to delay today in crazy until the bottom of the hour. I want to finish my thoughts on the memorandum of understanding between the U.S. and Iran. The big question we had yesterday was, will Iran honor it? You know, we're holding the threat of military violence over their head. We'll start bombing them again, Trump has said, if they don't comply. I don't believe Donald Trump wants to bomb them again. I think Jack Keane hit it. And if you missed that, it's in the podcast, first segment of the 12 o'clock hour, where Jack Keane said, we changed from our military objectives, which was somewhat regime change. I mean, we did blow up a bunch of their leaders. Getting rid of their nuclear weapons capability and stopping them from funding their terrorist proxies. The Houthis, Hezbollah, north of Israel in Lebanon, and Hamas. And we all remember the despicable, heinous crimes Hamas committed on October the 7th. But J.D. Vance yesterday in his walk-off shot at his exchange with the press issued a warning to Israel. And I said, J.D. Vance is not like leaving the podium. Okay, it's time to go. Go see Usha and see my kids. No, J.D. Vance went into that yesterday with the fact, with locked and loaded that the parting shot he wanted to land was at Israel, which was not even a well-disguised threat to Israel, which is don't challenge us on this deal, because if you do, well, you know, consequences may be coming your way. We might not be as quick to defend you. I hated his response. I hated the message that he left. It created a bitter taste in my mouth. Here's the end of J.D. Vance's comments yesterday.
2: But to some of these cabinet members in Israel who are attacking the President of the United States, the other thing that I would say is that over the last 3 months, 2/3 of the defensive weapons that have protected your homeland have been built by American hands and paid for by American tax dollars. The problem for Israel is not Donald J. Trump. And anybody in Israel who thinks their biggest problem is the President of the United States needs to wake up and smell the reality of the situation that country is in. Thank you all.
0: Okay, so that's true. Up to now, the problem has not been President Trump. He's been foursquare aligned with Israel. Biden wasn't, Obama wasn't. But I don't know that it still is true, because here's Donald Trump talking about the attacks that Hezbollah has been lobbing into northern Israel. Let me give you a number on this. You think, oh, okay, it's mildly inconvenient. Hezbollah is lobbing rockets into northern Israel, displacing Israeli citizens. Since April 17th, 2 months, ladies and gentlemen, Hezbollah has carried out 975 documented attack waves, 745 targeting IDF forces operating inside Lebanon, where Hezbollah is hiding, and 230 directed at Israeli territory itself. So 230 attacks. You're living in northern Israel. You can expect a Hezbollah rocket attack in your neighborhood every other day in the last 2 months. 17 IDF soldiers and one Israeli civilian have been killed during that ceasefire period alone. Why is the citizen total so low? Because they all moved out. Because they're displaced from their homes. Okay? In the first 7 days of this month, Hezbollah launched 198 attack waves, including 93 rocket and missile barrages against IDF forces and 30 strikes at Israeli territory. So since in the first week of this month, you got 4 attacks a day. from Hezbollah. All right, so here's Trump criticizing Israel for responding to Hezbollah attacks on its own sovereign territory.
11: Israel's fighting Hezbollah too long, and too many people are being killed. And you don't have to knock down an apartment house every time you're looking for somebody, because there are a lot of people in those apartment houses, and they're not all Hezbollah, that I can tell you. And I suggested to Israel to let Syria take care of Hezbollah. Because to be honest with you, I think they'd do a better job of doing it. And I didn't like Syria. I didn't like where 2 hours before we're signing the agreement that there was an attack in Lebanon, in Beirut. It wasn't like in the southern side, and you know, it was in Beirut. I did not like that.
0: Yeah, because they killed 4 Israelis. By the way, the head of Syria is a former documented terrorist. Now, he's made nicey-nice with the U.S. I have no patience for people who say, well, they're innocent people in Lebanon. Well, they're innocent people in Palestine. Okay, maybe so. But they're embedded with terrorists. And if you're not going to get rid of the terrorists, then you suffer the consequences of not being able to get rid of the terrorists. This is driven by a lot of personalities on the right. One of the chief leaders of this, Israel's evil and losing patience and losing sight of what happened on October the 7th, is Megyn Kelly. I used to like Megyn Kelly. Now she's thoroughly lost her way. So is Tucker Carlson. Here's Megyn Kelly.
12: We all went through 10-7 again on this 10-7 together on this show. Don't you all remember the day that happened and we were on the air crying together? It was so brutal what Hamas did to Israel. It was so disgusting and depraved.
0: But?
12: And in the early months of that war, I mean, honestly, for like the first year of that war, it was very hard for me to look at Israel and pass any judgment whatsoever.
0: But?
12: After what we saw them do.
0: Yes.
12: To Israel.
0: Yes.
12: And I defended Israel at every turn, and I went on other programs and defended them, and I defended Marco Rubio for deporting people who were celebrating what had happened to Israel. I just could not believe the lack of humanity against Israel, Israelis, and I still can't believe it. I still think it's depraved. I make no apologies whatsoever for the evil Hamas.
0: Oh, really? No apologies, really? Sure sounds like it.
12: Women, children, elderly, the amount of innocents who have been killed in Gaza so dwarfs the amount who were killed on 10-7 in Israel that you truly have to be barbaric or heartless to not factor it in evaluating what happened in the Middle East over the past 3 years.
0: Really?
12: We have to look.
0: Do
12: and
0: we?
12: I don't even think that Israel's response needed to be proportionate. Our response wouldn't be proportionate. You know, we wouldn't be concerned with that. If that happened to Dallas, Texas, or New York, or any place in the United States, we wouldn't say, oh, make sure it's proportionate.
0: No, you're right. We wouldn't. So why does Israel have to make it proportionate? You know how many American soldiers were killed in the Japanese attack on Pearl Harbor? 2,335. 2,335. You know how many Japanese soldiers we killed in World War II? 2 million. Do you know how many people we killed, Japanese citizens, with the atomic bomb? 140,000 in Hiroshima, 74,000 in Nagasaki. That was the right move, because we were going to have to expend more servicemen in an attack on the mainland.
13: With SRN News, I'm John Scott. Talks between the U.S. and Iran called off after intense fighting between Israel and Hezbollah in southern Lebanon. The cancellation of talks raised questions about an initial agreement to end the war. Officials say Israel and the terrorist group later agreed to a ceasefire. Tropical storm Arthur has weakened below the threshold of a tropical storm. That's according to the National Hurricane Center. But the system has created coastal hazards across Carolina beaches. Coastal areas are expected to experience hazardous conditions through tonight. Today is Juneteenth. Juneteenth celebrates the end of slavery in the U.S. Events are planned across the country to mark the fifth year since June 19th became a federal holiday. Wall Street is closed today. This is SRN News.
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0: America 250, right around the corner, July 4th. 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I know you're probably full of sorrow that you're stuck here in Central Ohio or wherever you're listening online and not in Chicago today for the official opening of the Barack Obama Presidential Center. Oh, it's 19.3 acres of tribute to Mr. Obama and to his wife, Michelle. Of course, no such ceremony would be complete without the appropriate democratic way to start, you know, any ceremony, be it a political convention or a landmark event like the opening of the Obama Center.
20: We'd also like to take a moment to recognize the original inhabitants of the land upon which we are gathered today, We honor the Anishinaabe, the Council of Three Fires, the Ojibwe, the Odawa, and the Potawatomi nations.
1: All right, so
0: there we go. Yeah, we got the land acknowledgement out of the way. That's good. And now before the land acknowledgement and before the Obamas and other dignitaries took the podium behind bulletproof glass, because nothing says you're a man of the people like standing behind bulletproof glass. There was an interview on ABC's Good Morning America, which, you know, when you send Robin Roberts after the Obamas, well, you know it's going to get ugly. She asked them, respectively, one word to describe what lies ahead of them and what they will be focused on in the future. Now, deferentially, she, of course, asked the former president what word he was focused on. And he said, fun. And then she asked Michelle Obama, what will you be focused on? And she said, me. Honestly, she said, me. Well, I don't know how that's any different than what she's been focused on throughout her entire public life. But that was it. Now, when she took to the podium, you're not going to waste a nationally televised opportunity to disparage real legacy Americans by likening them to the people like, you know, the guy who masterminded the terrorist plot for UFC 250, the illegal immigrant from Mexico who's here because of Barack Obama's deferred action, child advocacy garbage, DACA, Dreamer Act. Here's Michelle on you. Third, fourth, fifth, sixth generation American being just like the guy who wanted to fly explosive drones into the UFC 250 freedom event and mow down people with sniper fire afterward.
21: Immigrants proving what it truly means to be a dreamer. These folks aren't Americans too. They are America. They are the beating heart of this country. They are us, and we are them. And to ignore this simple truth, to refuse to respect the contributions and experiences of people who aren't exactly like us, y'all, puts us all y'all at risk. Failing to see the humanity in all people puts us all on a slippery slope.
0: Sure it does. I really miss her. Like a boil on my toe, I miss her. Mark Wayne Mullen, of course, head of Homeland Security, does not share Michelle Obama's perspective, particularly because he's charged now with keeping people like DACA recipient Abraham Alvarez from, you know, blowing up a mass and orchestrating a mass casualty event at the White House.
22: This individual we're talking right here, now, it was aspirational from the Secret Service to the FBI and all components within DOJ and DHS was working closely on this case. And they had ambitions, but we were able to track them down because they were also very sloppy at the work they were doing. But it's scary because one lone wolf can do something like this, and we're seeing it too often at the hands of illegals, and every single one of those are preventable. And we see the Democrat Party spend more time protecting the illegals that entered this country that's woefully breaking our laws and willfully breaking our laws instead of looking out for the law-abiding citizens and encouraging individuals to immigrate here legally.
0: He's absolutely right about that. I have no problem with immigration, provided that it is irrevocably tethered to assimilation into American culture, into American values, like hard work and serving your fellow man. But if you want to come here and establish your own little neighborhood, and you can have ethnic neighborhoods, that's fine. But do you buy into American values? If you don't, then you need to live where other people share your values, because we do not have a country if we do not have shared values. So the land acknowledgement is crazy. Michelle Obama's sneering criticism of Americans is crazy. And Mark Wayne Mullen is perfectly sane. Now, another guy who's I don't know if he was crazy. I just think he was malevolent. Was it Anthony Fauci? Dr. Fauci's testimony, June 3rd, 2024, before Congress. A refresher for your memory.
3: The accusation being circulated that I influenced these scientists to change their minds by bribing

0: Today, on my final day as Director of National Intelligence, I'm releasing never-before-seen communications and documents that expose exactly how Fauci worked with politicized career leadership in the intelligence community to suppress the truth about his actions, the virus's lab leak origins, and his role in directing U.S. funding for this dangerous research that caused immeasurable harm and countless lost lives.
1: So sorry if you bought one of those Anthony Fauci candles and you've been worshiping at the altar of the man who is science, or at least told us he was science. Now in Toledo, Ohio, Donna Owens is getting ready to celebrate her 90th birthday. Who is Donna? Well, Donna is Toledo's first female mayor. She served from 1983 to 1989. And her age and her past as Toledo's mayor is newsworthy because earlier this week, the Lucas County Republican Party shared a press release mourning her death. There's only one thing wrong with that. She is definitely not dead. She said she became aware of this press release, which was reported on local television. With a full obituary and comments from the Lucas County GOP chairperson. But how Donna learned of it was when her daughter called her, quote, crying. Now, I don't know, like, if you hear your mom or dad has died, do you call their phone? I mean, I can see where you would. You want to hear their voicemail one more time? You want to hear their voice? Imagine, put yourself in Donna's daughter's shoes. You hear on the news your mother has died. You call her phone and she answers. And she assures you that she is fine. She says, I just want to keep volunteering and making Toledo better. Maybe she should start with the Republican Party there and whoever releases the press releases. Finally, today in crazy headline that we finish up with. Minnesota Governor Tim Walz, as you know, will not seek re-election. And it's probably a good thing. Walz is leaving office in January with an approval rating of 39% and a disapproval rating of 53%. Donald Trump's approval rating is 41%. So Trump, who Walz has disparaged infinitum, is more popular than Walz.
2: This afternoon will be breezy with a mix of sunshine and a few clouds, reaching a high of 78 degrees tonight. Expect partly cloudy skies with a low of 57. Tomorrow, anticipate some sunshine with a chance of a thundershower developing by late morning as temperatures climb to 79 degrees. Sunday will be mostly cloudy with a high of 79. Monday brings cloudy and humid conditions along with a couple of showers and a thunderstorm with temperatures reaching 75 degrees. By Tuesday, skies will be partly sunny and pleasant with lower humidity and a high of 79 degrees. I'm meteorologist Joe Lundberg on 98.9 FM, The Answer.
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9: 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It was 1 week ago tonight that the San Francisco Giants were going to hold their Pride Night. They had special uniforms all ready to go with the SF logo on the hat, adorned in rainbow colors. And then, the starting pitcher that night, Landon Roop, decided, okay, I'll be a company man, I'll wear the hat, but I'm also going to write on it a Bible verse from Genesis 9, which, if you look it up, is the origin of the rainbow. God's promise that he would never flood the earth again after doing so in the days of Noah. I thought it was a quiet, understated way for Landon Roop to say, all right, I'll wear the rainbow hat, but if you really want to know what the rainbow is, maybe you'll look up the Bible verse. Wasn't a hateful way to voice his protest. I thought it was a pretty quietly elegant, eloquent way to it. Of course, he took tons and tons of criticism, as did fellow pitchers G.T. Brubaker and Ryan Walker, who also wrote the Bible verse on their hats. We've had other players in MLB support them, and we've had a lot of people criticize them, including their own, color guy on their radio broadcast. He used to be a Giants pitcher. His name's Mike Kruko. Mike Kruko did a story with the San Francisco Chronicle. Mike Kruko's son is gay, and he says, I'm proud of him. I've seen gay life through my son's eyes. The culture and the community is so beautiful. So he takes the Rob Portman approach to life. Rob Portman was, you know, a staunch opponent of gay marriage until he found out his son was gay, and then he was all for it. Here's Kruko's comments. I think that you have the right as a player to believe and say whatever you want, but So obviously you don't believe it because you wouldn't say but next. You have to take a broader look at the city you're playing in. What makes San Francisco so great is the acceptance of others, ethnicities, opinions, cultures, and that extends to the gay community. I would hope that they would understand the demographic of San Francisco and respect people for who they are. What you do to your uniform, that has weight to it. You can offend people, and why would you do that? Because the approval of God means more than the approval of the world? It'll just be my, you know, guess. Yeah, we're in a time where it's unpopular to take stands for truth. These pitchers did that, and other ball players did it last night. Minor league baseball team, York, Pennsylvania. They were supposed to have a pride night last night. They did the same thing the San Francisco Giants did. They bought special jerseys that had rainbows on the sleeve. But it wasn't just two pitchers or three this time. It was, apparently, a majority of team members who refused to wear the uniform. And so the team, on a perfectly good weather night for baseball, canceled the game, just like they would a rainout. The team announced that it would make, nevertheless, a $10,000 donation to the Rainbow Rose Center as a small token of our regret for the last-minute change of plans and support of our LGBTQIA plus representing partners. I applaud all these players who took a stand. I do. I think this is not something that you can shrink away from, because as Christians, you don't get to pick and choose. The Bible's not an a la carte item in your life. Everything in it is inspired by God. Everything in it needs to be adhered to, taken seriously, and I don't think these guys' response by refusing to play or by putting a Bible verse on their hats was at all disrespectful. So that's my view on that. Now, before I finish the show today, Sunday is Father's Day, and I said I would play for you a test of how you can tell whether you're a good father. This is a social media video circulating. It's three black, it looks like teenagers, in a hallway holding hands. And there's a person at the end of the hallway that they're looking at, asking them a series of questions, telling them to, well, I'll just let you listen.
0: Take one step forward if your dad has ever taken you to the park. Take one step forward if your dad has ever taken you on a vacation. Take one step forward if your dad has ever gone to any of your graduations. Take one step forward if your dad has always lived with you. Take one step forward if you remember your dad taking you to school. Take one step forward if you remember your dad ever hugging you and kissing you as a little kid. Take one step forward if your dad has ever prayed for you and taught you scriptures. Turn around.
9: Now, when they turn around, their dad's at the opposite end of the hallway, at their backs, and they run to hug him, which I thought was awesome. I think that's a good template. There are a lot of ways to be a good dad, and I have empathy for people who say, well, my dad never did any of that. Let me just assure you that there's a loving heavenly father who that grieves. You were failed by your earthly father if that didn't happen in your life. But holding a grudge, or worse, perpetuating that toward your own kids is not the way to handle it. So I want to encourage you that you can be a great dad, even if your dad was not. I had a great dad. I'm very blessed. I had a great dad. I had a tough dad. Well, growing up, there were times I didn't think he was such a great dad. But looking back, he was a phenomenal dad. He softened as he got older. He often called me later in his life, quoting scripture, telling me he'd prayed for me multiple times a day. My father was a World War II veteran. I've told you guys that before. I love him dearly, and I've tried to be that kind of a father to my three kids. I'm very blessed to have the wife that I have. Here's a test I'd give. Do you have any videos on your phone of your kids? If you do, I think that's awesome. I have videos of all of my kids on my phone from when they were little. I'll never erase them. I have 10 years ago tonight, I watched the Cavs win the NBA championship with my oldest daughter sitting by my side. She wanted to go to bed. She was too nervous. No, I got to go to bed, Dad. I'm like, no, no. We're watching this. And they won, and that's a special memory we have. I remember the night she was afraid of a mouse in her room. I said, I'll sleep in your room. You sleep with Mom. And she gave me a hug I'll never forget. My middle daughter, she's amazing. Hard worker, high achiever academically. I don't know where she got her beautiful singing voice and her ability to dance. She's so artistic, but she's so tough. She's persevered through so many things, and we had a lot of deep conversations about how she could persevere through adversity. There were times they happened late at night. I wanted to go to bed. I was tired. But I knew those moments were, like, priceless. And that she needed me. And I was so glad to be needed by her. My youngest, I'll never forget, as a little girl, before she'd go to school in the morning, I'd spread my arms out wide and I'd say, give me a hug. And she'd hug me and I'd whisper in her ear, best part of my day. And it was the best part of my day. I am super blessed to be a husband and to be a father. And Father's Day will be special because all my kids will be home. They'll fuss way too much over me. Father's Day is to me not a day to celebrate me. It's a day to celebrate the privilege of being a father.
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11: News this hour from Town Hall, I'm John Scott. Traffic returning to normal in a strategic Mideast waterway.
12: For the first time in more than 100 days, ships owned by major companies are transiting the Strait of Hormuz. After effectively being stranded there since February, the strait is a critical passageway for the world's oil and natural gas. Lloyd's List estimates 550 merchant ships will need to prepare to exit the Persian Gulf, including 160 tankers, 200 bulk carriers, 60 container ships, and 10 vehicle carriers. Rich Thomason reporting.
11: The American push for high-stake talks with Iran hitting a road bump. Iranian officials not traveling to Switzerland as planned, and they are insisting fighting in Lebanon must stop first. That's according to three regional officials who say the situation is fluid, as Israel and Hezbollah have agreed to renew their ceasefire after a period of intense fighting in southern Lebanon. Vice President J.D. Vance was prepared to meet with Iranian counterparts this weekend at a Swiss mountain resort before that trip was postponed. British Prime Minister Keir Starmer says he'll fight attempts by rival Andy Burnham to oust him from office. More from Bernie Bennett.
13: Starmer says he will not walk away and will run in a leadership contest if one is triggered. Burnham, the mayor of Greater Manchester, won a seat in Parliament in a special election and is looking to replace Starmer as leader of the Labour Party and the country. Burnham's victory speech left no doubt that he wants to lead the country. Burnham has led Manchester since 2017, overseeing rapid regeneration for the city where the Industrial Revolution was forged. He's pledging to repeat his success on a national scale. Bernie Bennett reporting.
11: Ukraine hit a major Moscow oil refinery, disrupting flights at the capital's airports. It was the biggest drone attack since the invasion began. More from townhall.com.
14: This afternoon will be breezy with a mix of sunshine and a few clouds, reaching a high of 78 degrees tonight. Expect partly cloudy skies with a low of 57. Tomorrow, anticipate some sunshine with a chance of a thundershower developing by late morning as temperatures climb to 79 degrees. Sunday will be mostly cloudy with a high of 79. Monday brings cloudy and humid conditions along with a couple of showers and a thunderstorm with temperatures reaching 75 degrees. By Tuesday, skies will be partly sunny and pleasant with lower humidity and a high of 79 degrees. I'm meteorologist Joe Lundberg on 98.9 FM, The Answer.
15: 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But 10 years ago, Chris's kidneys were failing.
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4: Hello, Americans. You made it to another Friday. We have a great show for you today. We have part two of our interview series on the South Carolina governor's race. We have the state attorney general, Alan Wilson, joining us later. The runoff in the Palmetto State is on Tuesday. We actually have two other AGs joining us today. First, from Florida, the current AG, James Utemeyer. He is looking into Major League Baseball's treatment of these Christian baseball players who were under fire for putting those Bible verses on their hats. And then we also have Mike Cox from here in Michigan. He's a former attorney general, but he is running for governor here in the Republican primary, so two great conversations ahead there. And we'll round out the week with some Friday punditry. Joining us, my friend from CNN, Harry Enten, the data analyst and the numbers guru. We'll talk about some of the recent national and state-level polling, talk about the midterm elections, and then we will reveal our winners and losers of the week. Today is Friday, June the 19th. I'm Scott Jennings, and we are live again in Birmingham, Michigan, and we celebrate the most Republican of holidays today, Juneteenth, the day that word of President Lincoln's Emancipation Proclamation reached the people in Texas. And on this day, a new president faced a choice: to grant clemency, bowing to worldwide pressure for mercy, or to send a message that these sorts of heinous crimes would not be tolerated. Now, the pressure was immense. Religious leaders appealed for mercy. Protesters gathered in cities around the world. Intellectuals had denounced the sentence. Foreign governments urged restraint. Many believe that the young president, only months into office, might bend, but he had studied the evidence, considered the appeals, and reached a conclusion. If Americans who betrayed their country and delivered its secrets to a hostile foreign power escaped punishment, well, what message would that send? So the president would not bend, and on this day, in 1953, a husband and wife entered the execution chamber at Sing Sing Prison in New York, never again to walk out alive. The crime was espionage, delivering national security secrets to the USSR. The president was Dwight Eisenhower. The traitors were Julius and Ethel Rosenberg, and the decision, execution, carried out on this day, June 19th, 1953. As for today's news, our current president, Donald Trump, and his vice, J.D. Vance, are still facing tough decisions themselves on dealing with Iran. Now, Vance was supposed to go to Switzerland today for technical talks with the Iranians, but that travel is postponed because of some flare-ups between Israel and Hezbollah. Meanwhile, Israel launching new strikes in Lebanon following a deadly attack on its soldiers there. Israel struck more than 80 Hezbollah targets, responding to an attack on an Israeli tank crew. It's fair to say that Lebanon remains a major obstacle to finalizing this peace deal with Iran, as Hezbollah simply cannot stop attacking Israel. And Netanyahu says Israel will not be bound by any deals that stops Israel from self-defense. However, in the last little bit, there is word that Israel and Hezbollah have agreed to a ceasefire today, but we're awaiting official confirmation, and we'll see how long that lasts. Now, while the politics of the Iran deal rage on the right and left, the first polling of the American people has come out, and Trump, well, he's going to like it. Qantas Insights released data last night, 1,000 likely voters nationally, 56% approving of the deal to end the war, just 13% disapprove, and 74% say they agree with Trump that Iran must give up, remove, or destroy its stockpile of highly enriched uranium, which they have agreed to do, at least on paper. I predicted this outcome last night on CNN, debating my old friend Paul Begala. Take a listen to cut number 12.
5: The third stage is distraction or diversion. And we haven't seen that yet, but you watch. That's going to come soon. I don't know who he's going to invade next or what horrible thing he's going to say about the Obamas.
6: Congressman Goldman was saying that the Iran thing was a diversion from the Epstein thing.
5: A lot of people believe that, but now he's going to have to divert from this failure.
6: Scott, when the president calls this unconditional surrender by Iran, do you think that's true?
0: I'm sorry I missed Paul's happy hour tonight. It sounded like it was a doozy. Look, here's the reality. The president has
1: Kentucky bourbon, brother.
0: That is, yeah, that's what you would need. Look, here's what he's done. He's ended a conflict on terms that, frankly, I think politically the American people are going to agree with. Iran has agreed they will not pursue or have nuclear weapons. They have to be held to that. These people have to be held accountable, and no one should trust them any farther than they can throw them. But that's what they've agreed to. The Strait of Hormuz is going to open. The oil is going to flow, and that's going to bring down energy prices. You know, as Paul and I have argued on this network many times, the war was, you know, somewhat unpopular in the polling. Ending the war, therefore, is probably going to be popular, particularly if gas prices... the Iranians are held to account when it comes to nuclear weapons. So I think the president here, he destroyed their military. Their Navy is at the bottom of the ocean. They have no Air Force to speak of. And, you know, they've agreed on paper, at least, to give up any ambitions for nuclear weapons. I think the president's right to call it a win.
4: It's up a bit today. And oil, looking here, holding at about $77 a barrel. Gas prices are falling. It's curious, though, the networks have all taken their gas price trackers off their screens. Funny how that works. Speaking of oil and gas, down in Texas, the Democratic candidate for Senate, James Tallarico, well, he has a problem, and the problem is his long record of trying to put oil and gas workers out of a job. As a state representative, Tallarico partnered with a group called Third Act, a collection of older Americans dedicated to crippling the fossil fuel industry. It's kind of a big deal in Texas, you might have heard. Take a listen to Tallarico talking directly to this group of climate radicals, cut number 10.
7: I look forward to working alongside all of you in this important work, and I just want to thank you for coming to Texas. This is the most important work in the most important time in the most important place, and I look forward to doing it alongside all of you. Thank you.
4: James Tallarico has a long, long record of trying to cripple the oil and gas industry in Texas. In Texas, so let me see here. Six genders, no meat, no oil and gas, and this is what the Democrats are running on in Texas, of all places. Financial disclosures this week by Tallarico reveal a puzzling thing. He reported having one checking account that he shares with his mother. Now, Tallarico is 37 years old, presumably male, and he has one checking account with less than $50,000 in it, with his mom. More fraud. This time in Massachusetts, the defendants charge it there with more than $1.4 million in welfare fraud, Medicaid fraud, and SNAP fraud. It's disability and unemployment benefits as well. All sorts of charges. Who did it? Well, let's listen to the Assistant Attorney General Colin McDonald explain it. Cut 11.
8: And the common theme in these cases was illegal aliens stealing the identities of Americans to then steal from America. 11 of the 15 charged defendants are suspected to be unlawfully present in the United States. They would assume the identities of Americans and then go to the various benefit programs to sign up for these programs.
4: The thing that they say never happens keeps happening. And the Obama Presidential Library opened in Chicago yesterday. The former president and first lady, Michelle Obama, sat down for an interview with ABC News. Rather illuminating back and forth here. Listen to cut number 8.
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26: Me.
9: That's what you call drop the mic.
20: You know what? 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
4: Michelle Obama, who is constantly disappointed in America, well, she's just going to hang out with the only enlightened person that she knows, which is herself. 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Cut 7.
27: We'd also like to take a moment to recognize the original inhabitants of the land upon which we are gathered today. We honor the Anishinaabe, the Council of Three Fires, the Ojibwe, the Odawa, and the Potawatomi nations.
4: 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When we come back, we'll have to talk a little British politics. I think the Prime Minister over there may be in a little trouble after a special election last night. We'll discuss it after this on the Scott Jennings Show. Stay with us.
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4: You know, one thing that seems to be in short supply these days is perspective. 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
4: All right, Friday, June the 19th, Common Sense for the American People. Let's talk about British politics for just a moment. There was a earthquake of sorts last night in a special election from the Labour Party. A man named Andy Burnham, who is the current mayor of Greater Manchester, won a seat in Parliament just a few hours ago, and that puts him in position now to challenge the Prime Minister of Great Britain, Keir Starmer, for leadership of the country. And a lot of political observers in Great Britain think Starmer and his government are going to fall. Let's discuss this with Paul McCarthy, who is a senior research fellow for European Affairs and the Heritage Foundation's Margaret Center for Freedom. Paul, thanks for joining us. So we had this special election, and it looks like Starmer is in real trouble. How do you handicap it?
15: He is absolutely in real trouble. His government is likely to fall. Andy Burnham, who comes from the far left of the Labour Party, has gone after Starmer for quite a long time. He won this special election yesterday. He's former mayor of Manchester. He is now in pole position, being newly elected to the parliament, which you have to be a prime minister. And he is going to challenge Keir Starmer, and is probably going to win. He only needs 20% of the Labour Party membership vote to get that coveted prize.
4: And Labour is in power in Great Britain, but it is really unpopular. Starmer is really unpopular. The Labour Party took a bath in local elections a few weeks ago, and Starmer has already faced a bunch of resignations from his government. Now, he says he's going to fight this out and is out there being defiant, I guess, in public. But talk to us about how it works in the British system. Once the snowball gets rolling down the hill, it'd be hard for Starmer to roll it back up, wouldn't it?
15: Oh, absolutely. The hill is quite short for Andy Burnham to challenge Starmer, and there are other challengers within the Labour Party as well. The problem, though, and I want to emphasize this, is that Andy Burnham comes from the far left of a far left party that has opened the UK borders. One of the reasons Starmer has been in hot water is that he has not been able to tackle migration coming in the boats across the English Channel. He has not been able to improve law and order when it comes to migrants that are in the country. We saw these terrible videos of Henry Novak being stabbed. We saw this fellow, it appeared like he was going to be beheaded and so forth.
4: Yep.
15: This is all laid at the feet of the Labour Party in the UK. So even if Andy Burnham wins, he's going to be the head of a party which overall is losing to parties like Nigel Farage's Reform Party.
4: What happens next? Let's say Burnham becomes prime minister here in short order. What happens next? When is the next opportunity for the Reform Party or the Conservatives to try to get back into power?
15: Well, that's the rub, is the way things are set up and the parliamentary majority that Labour has from the 2023 elections, it's going to be very difficult to call an election before 2029. But meanwhile, Farage's Reform Party is just going to go from strength to strength, because I do not see a Labour Party, even led by somebody like Andy Burnham, solving these problems. And I think that the Conservatives, the right of British politics, is just going to continue to grow support for it.
4: Why is Burnham so popular? They keep describing him as, you know, sort of affable and charismatic. Is it just a sort of a force of personality with him?
15: He's He's pretty charismatic, but he, my impression of Andy Burnham is he's very similar to Starmer. He comes from a similar background. He looks and his body language is very similar to Starmer, although he mouths the kind of working class, traditional kind of labor. It's all lies, of course, but the sort of labor line at the end of the day. But he comes across to me as a bit of an elitist. So against somebody like Nigel Farage, for example, it's going to be tough for him. Nigel has the popular touch. So even if they if he wins, there's going to be turbulence coming in UK politics. Mm.
4: Paul McCarthy is at the Heritage Foundation's Margaret Thatcher Center for Freedom. Thanks for analyzing British politics for us today. We'll have you back soon. We'll see what happens over the next few days. We're going to take a break. Coming up, Mike Cox, former Michigan Attorney General, running for governor, is in the room. Stay with us for that conversation.
16: In the War of 1812, our nation fought and won America's religious freedom. Today, that constitutional right is being assaulted once more from within.
17: Religious liberty and rights in general were under attack. We all of a sudden became the enemy.
16: In the important new documentary by Dawn's Early Light, anti-Christian bias is exposed at the highest levels of government.
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19: I'm sorry, our rights have been suspended? Hard to believe that the instruments of government would ever be used to punish faith.
16: Follow the sweeping investigation of President Trump's task force to eradicate anti-Christian bias. The governmental hostility and prejudice is uncovered, and Trump's fight to restore our constitutional liberties and religious freedom.
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26: 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Traffic is returning to normal in a strategic Mideast waterway.
28: For the first time in more than 100 days, ships owned by major companies are transiting the Strait of Hormuz after effectively being stranded there since February. The strait is a critical passageway for the world's oil and natural gas. Lloyd's List estimates 550 merchant ships will need to prepare to exit the Persian Gulf, including 160 tankers, 200 bulk carriers, 60 container ships, and 10 vehicle carriers. Rich Thomason reporting.
26: The American push for high-stakes talks with Iran hitting a road bump. Iranian officials did not travel to Switzerland as planned for the talks and are insisting that fighting in Lebanon must stop first. That's according to three regional officials who say the situation is fluid as Israel and Hezbollah have now agreed to renew their ceasefire after a period of intense fighting in southern Lebanon. Vice President J.D. Vance was prepared to meet with Iranian counterparts this weekend at a Swiss mountain resort before his trip was abruptly postponed. British Prime Minister Keir Starmer says he will fight attempts by rival Andy Burnham to oust him from office. Bernie Bennett has more.
29: Starmer says he will not walk away and will run in a leadership contest if one is triggered. Burnham, the mayor of Greater Manchester, won a seat in Parliament in a special election and is looking to replace Starmer as leader of the Labour Party and the country. Burnham's victory speech left no doubt that he wants to lead the country. Burnham has led Manchester since 2017, overseeing rapid regeneration for the city where the Industrial Revolution was forged. He's pledging to repeat his success on a national scale. Bernie Bennett reporting.
26: Ukraine hitting a major Moscow oil refinery for the second time in a week. Ukraine's biggest drone attack since the invasion began. This is SRN News.
0: This afternoon will be breezy with a mix of sunshine and a few clouds, reaching a high of 78 degrees tonight. Expect partly cloudy skies with a low of 57. Tomorrow, anticipate some sunshine with a chance of a thundershower developing by late morning as temperatures climb to 79 degrees. Sunday will be mostly cloudy with a high of 79. Monday brings cloudy and humid conditions along with a couple of showers and a thunderstorm with temperatures reaching 75 degrees. By Tuesday, skies will be partly sunny and pleasant with lower humidity and a high of 79 degrees. I'm meteorologist Joe Lundberg on 98.9 FM, The Answer.
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4: Thanks for listening to Common Sense for the American People. Friday, June the 19th, we're on day two of our swing through the great state of Michigan, and there is a big governor's race going on in Michigan this year, a number of candidates running, and there is a Republican primary going on. We're joined by one of those candidates here. Mike Cox is the former Attorney General of Michigan. Mike, I'll bring in just a second. I want to play for our audience one of the ads that you're running in this campaign. 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
7: Big insurance, big pharma, big utilities. As Attorney General, Mike Cox beat them all, saving Michigan seniors and taxpayers billions. As governor, Mike Cox will take the fight to radical big government liberals by eliminating the income tax, dozing state government, rooting out waste, fraud, and abuse, and getting prices down. He beat them before, he'll do it again. Marine, homicide prosecutor, Attorney General, Mike Cox for governor.
4: That's the Mike Cox message running for governor. And General Cox, thanks for joining us here on the Scott Jennings Show.
8: Well, Scott, thank you. And, you know, I'm ready to vote for that guy. I love that commercial.
4: Yeah. Tell us about the message. You know, you sort of talk about, and you're playing off your time as Attorney General, right, taking on big institutions that I guess you would argue have been hurting people. Talk to us about that message and whether it's resonating.
8: It absolutely is. As you know, Scott, I was down 40 points in the polls. This week I'm tied, and I'm really talking about the everyday concerns of regular Michiganders, right? 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

0: Welcome back here to the second quarter of the Best Stocks Now show. I am your host, Barry Kite, planner and analyst here at Gunderson Capital Management, serving as relief captain for Bill today. Looks like we still got green here on the screen from at least an equities market standpoint. We've got the Dow up 0.4% to 51,702. And we've got the S&P 500 up 70 points, just under a percent up here. And the NASDAQ leading the way as it was at the beginning of the show, up 1.22% to 26,339. And most importantly, oil trading below $74 a barrel on the news of a signed agreement between Iran and the United States. And as we discussed earlier this week, the peace deal details kind of a 14-point plan. Some of those provisions, a lot of these provisions are you know, going to be negotiated continually for over essentially the next 60 days. So we've got, over the overnight, you had a signature with, I guess, the president and the president of Iran. So Trump and the president of Iran signing the agreement in Versailles, France. So that essentially establishing a framework for what will eventually, hopefully, be a broader kind of final agreement. Some of the 14 points, you've got, you know, obviously an end to conflict on all fronts. The language here is pretty interesting. Looks like the U.S. and Iran, along with their allies, agreed to an immediate and permanent end to military operations on all fronts, including Lebanon. So I don't know. I'm not sure if there's an Israeli signature on that peace deal, but we'll see how that plays out. And obviously, I don't know if Hezbollah has a signature on that peace deal either. So both of those groups may have other plans, moving forward. Looks like, of course, they agreed to respect each other's sovereignty, territorial integrity, refrain from interfering in each other's internal affairs. So I guess that, takes out us maybe attempting regime change, right, inside of the country at a certain point in time. Of course, there's a most important probably point is there's a 60-day deadline for a final deal. Both countries essentially are committing to negotiating for the next 60 days to kind of hash out some of these broader points about particularly around the nuclear program and some how the strait is going to be governed or run over a long period of time. Of course, the blockade, is going to end. Blockade will end immediately. Full withdrawal in 30 days. Traffic is going to be gradually restored, essentially to pre-war traffic overseen by Iran. Strait of Hormuz reopening. Iran has pledged to open that officially, I guess, for 60 days, and then whatever the agreement is after which will, I guess, dictate what happens in the strait going forward. But there's already been reports of traffic picking up in the strait. That's one of the reasons why you've seen, such a big move in crude oil. And, like I said, gasoline prices below $4 a gallon on average around the U.S. For the first time since March, which I think was the first time since Operation Fury began. $300 billion for reconstruction plans. So apparently the U.S. and regional partners agreed to, support essentially a $300 billion fund for Iran's reconstruction and economic development. That's also expected to be finalized within 60 days. So that's not that's not necessarily a given at this point. Still up for negotiation. We've got the U.S. is committed to removing sanctions imposed on Iran, including Some of the International Atomic Energy Agency's resolutions. Of course, that's going to be another thing that's agreed upon by the at the end of the deal when it's finally officially. Iran has pledged not to procure or develop nuclear weapons. That's another item that's going to be talked about, worked out in the deal. The main thing is what do you do with the material that's already there? The idea is the IAEA will come in as they have attempted to in the past and kind of be in charge of inventorying and getting a hold of the nuclear dust, if you will. Of course, essentially, number nine's point is interesting. Until a final agreement is reached, Iran will maintain its current nuclear commitments, while the U.S. will refrain from imposing new sanctions and deploying additional military forces near Iran. So, looks like a kind of pause in terms of what they're doing on the nuclear and also our deterrent. Of the doing on the nuclear front. So that will kind of the status quo will remain during the negotiations. You've got some Treasury Department will be kind of removing some export controls, essentially allowing the Iranian oil to actually flow and make it to global markets. That's another reason why you're seeing crude oil prices be depressed today, the last piece is actually I think negotiations at 60-day period I believe begins today, so we'll see ultimately how that all plays out. But for now, we've got an agreement to agree, it seems like. So as Bill and I have said kind of many times on the show during this period. We've been seeing the elevated oil prices are likely to be temporary, and that's what we're seeing here, at least at the moment. And apparently, the International Energy Agency agrees. They had some projections that with this deal, you're going to have significant supply surpluses in 2027. So we're going to have essentially a surge in global supply, about 8 million barrels a day in 2027. With demand only growing at 2 million barrels a day, so you've got a big discrepancy there. So likely going to have a large oil glut here, coming up as we've talked about the supply and demand mismatches in economic theory. Eventually, right? Supply will eventually catch up to demand, and in this case. Supply is going to likely exceed demand, and folks will be filling up those reserves again as they've bled them somewhat dry during this whole conflict. So good news there on the front for global economies, and we'll be right back with the second half of today's Best Stocks Now show.
1: I'm John Scott. As this fall's midterm elections draw nearer, the top Republican in Congress says he's bullish on his party's prospects because Democrats keep nominating candidates who are out of the political mainstream. On the Salem News program this week on Capitol Hill with Tony Perkins, House Speaker Mike Johnson says voters are unlikely to support far-left congressional hopefuls.
2: I think there's many mom daddy wannabes who are popping up all around the country, many of them running for Congress. And I'll tell you that the alarming thing for the country is that the energy, the money, the excitement, the grassroots is on the side of the insurgent left. People are openly running for Congress as Marxists, as socialists, and far leftists, further left than the party's ever been. So I'm afraid that the time for centrists and moderation and common sense in the Democrat Party is behind us. Now.
1: Speaker Johnson's full interview will be heard when This Week on Capitol Hill is broadcast beginning at 10 a.m. Eastern Time Saturday on the Salem News Channel. There is a snag in further negotiations. Israeli military strikes in southern Lebanon as U.S.-Iran talks are postponed, Correspondent Charles de Ledesma.
3: Israel's military says its forces have struck targets throughout southern Lebanon overnight as Hezbollah reported intense fighting in the area. Lebanon's state-run news agency reports at least 18 people killed in Israeli strikes. The fighting into Friday morning comes as planned talks in Switzerland between Iran and the U.S. over their efforts to reach a permanent end to the Iran war have been delayed. Israel's occupation of southern Lebanon and its continued attacks on Hezbollah have been a key issue in the talks. Israel maintaining it must continue to hold territory in Lebanon and have a free hand to battle Hezbollah. I'm Charles de Ledesma.
1: This is SRN News.
4: This afternoon will be breezy with a mix of sunshine and a few clouds, reaching a high of 78 degrees tonight. Expect partly cloudy skies with a low of 57. Tomorrow anticipate some sunshine with a chance of a thundershower developing by late morning as temperatures climb to 79 degrees. Sunday will be mostly cloudy with a high of 79. Monday brings cloudy and humid conditions along with a couple of showers and a thunderstorm with temperatures reaching 75 degrees. By Tuesday, skies will be partly sunny and pleasant with lower humidity and a high of 79 degrees. I'm meteorologist Joe Lundberg on 98.9 FM, The Answer.
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3: News this hour from Town Hall. I'm John Scott. Further negotiations between the U.S. and Iran, while not taking place today, is scheduled, may be held soon as a ceasefire between Israel and Hezbollah has been announced. Salem Radio Network military analyst Colonel Robert Payanis says that so far the ceasefire deal with Iran favors them.
4: The IRGC is running the game, and that they got a sweetheart deal out of Trump. If you look at the 14 elements of the MOU, they're all, in my estimation, very supportive of an Iranian positive outcome.
3: And Colonel McGinnis tells the Salem Radio Network that much of the Iran deal has yet to be determined.
4: If the president's primary goal, which he's articulated recently, is to make certain that Iran never has a nuclear weapon, then we have to wait a few weeks in order to ascertain whether or not that's going to come to fruition.
3: Retired Army Colonel Robert McGinnis. A new poll on what Americans think of President Trump's handling of Iran.
5: Even with President Donald Trump's suggesting that a deal with Iran to end the war had been reached, most Americans still disapprove of how he's handling the issue. About 65% of Americans surveyed by the Associated Press and the North Center for Public Affairs Research disapprove of how Trump is handling Iran. But when looking at just Republicans, only 28% are unhappy. The poll was fielded as Trump announced a deal with Iran and authorized an end to the U.S. naval blockade of the Strait of Hormuz. I'm Donna Warder.
3: Just 12 hours after forming a short-lived tropical storm, Arthur degenerated into a remnant low, but its lingering moisture could still trigger redevelopment along the East Coast. The historic downpours prompted multiple flash flood emergencies. The Carolinas will be impacted through tonight. More on these stories from townhall.com.
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7: 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It's time for the Retirement Blueprint Radio Show. I'm Bruce Hooley here along with Josh Pick of Simplicity Wealth Columbus. We have a deal in Iran. SpaceX still in the headlines. We'll talk about all of that, and we'll talk about how you can prudently invest your money for retirement to get an income stream so that you can retire on your terms. Doesn't mean you stop working. 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What does your retirement vision look like? 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They're located in Lewis Center, just off Route 750, not far from 23 and 270. And if you say, well, that sounds a lot like Aptus Wealth Management, it is the exact same firm. 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So reach out to them. 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And Josh, let's, I guess, tackle the big news is we have a deal, a memorandum of understanding in Iran with Iran. A lot of people have opinions on it, but I think the initial thing that we're going to see is a drop in gas prices. We've already seen oil go down. Nationally, gas is under $4 a gallon. Locally, I think the last time I looked, you can get it for around $3.50. That's great. Most people that I know have a car, have transportation, so that'll put a little bit more money in their pocket. The experts in the industry at GasBuddy and others say it's going to go down even further. But the impact of gas prices is wider than just what you pay to fill up your car at the pump.
8: Yeah, and we're seeing that in the response with the market, right? Although the market's still been very volatile because this is a memorandum and not a true understanding, as well as the fact that we have simultaneously we have things going on, you know, gas prices and the conflict over the Strait of Hormuz is a big issue. But at the same time, we had a Fed meeting, right? So you can't blame all of the market gyrations on just purely gas prices. But this is a step in the right direction for sure. We've been talking for a long time on this show about we need to put that genie back in the bottle quickly because of that systemic kind of down chain effect of gas prices. And the longer that this conflict goes on, the larger of a problem it becomes and the harder it becomes to put that inflationary genie back in the bottle.
7: Yeah, and we can't ignore the fact that we do have midterm elections looming in November and a lot of political rhetoric about that, about how it will shake out. Also, a lot of speculation that perhaps this deal in Iran or the conversations that will take place over the next 60 days related to Donald Trump trying to mitigate possible damage in the midterms. I don't know if any of that is true. What I'd rather focus on is, you know, the fact that hopefully we can move forward and we can have some certainty because markets hate volatility. And as long as we were engaged in this back and forth and do we have a deal, do we not have a deal? And I think the last count that I heard, there were 40 times that Donald Trump said over a long period of time, we're close to a deal, we're on the cusp of a deal. Eventually that becomes kind of a boy who cried wolf scenario. But now, you know, the Strait of Hormuz is open. The first couple days of this look like hostilities have ceased, and hopefully things will go well in the talks. And again, I think probably that's some of what the market is reacting to, too, is that it has more of a certainty about what lies ahead.
8: Yeah, I think there's still a lot that needs to occur, and we're hearing about, you know, certain areas of that that region are not necessarily fully in agreement. But at the same time, this is the first piece of concrete kind of an actual agreement, an actual written agreement, rather than just conversation and diplomacy, you know, kind of armchair diplomacy or shooting from the hip. So this is a very significant concrete step in the right direction. Are we out of the woods? Absolutely not. I mean, it's a 60-day memorandum. A lot can happen in 60 days, but I'm optimistic, and all the political rhetoric that you were talking about or whatever one side might be saying the reason is for the other side, I think that, or at least I hope we can all rejoice in the fact that hopefully, you know, killing and bombing will stop.
7: Yeah.
8: It's better for the world.
7: Absolutely right. Okay, so let's turn our attention to another big event this week that maybe would have gotten headlines if we didn't have the Iran talks and the Memorandum of Understanding taking the spotlight, and that is Kevin Warsh made his first appearance, I guess. He stewarded his first Fed meeting, change from Jerome Powell, who Donald Trump appointed, who fell out of favor with Donald Trump because of Jerome Powell's refusal to lower interest rates on the timetable and at the, you know, at the rate that Trump wanted him to drop them. I think everybody, if you'd have asked them in advance of the Iran conflict, would have said the first thing Kevin Warsh does when he gets in there is he's going to drop rates. He didn't drop rates. The president didn't, to my knowledge, say anything about it. So what is the standing at the Fed? And Warsh, at least from the sources that I looked at, made a good first impression. Your thoughts on his debut as Fed chairman?
8: Nobody assumed that he was going to drop interest rates. It's certainly we're in a wait and see kind of moment in the country. I mean, we have sticky inflation because of the conflict in Iran. We have a little bit higher unemployment than we would like, which would lead you to believe that you want to lower interest rates. But as long as this conflict continues, I think it would be very risky to increase the problem with inflation to drop interest rates. So I think that was very predictable. However, the reading of the tea leaves amongst the meetings of the Fed are probably the most significantly speculated of all of the meetings that we see in Washington. And the Fed did indicate that it could be a possibility that interest rates may need to be raised by the end of the year. What would cause that? If inflation continues to climb after we kind of ferret out these oil price issues that we have in the Strait, then, yeah, theoretically, you could raise interest rates. However, if, like I said before, that genie gets stuffed back in the bottle relatively quickly, we could also see a lowering of interest rates. But that was not the headlines. The headlines was Fed indicates they may raise rates by the end of the year. you know, sound the alarm bells. The canary is getting woozy in the mine. Let's start worrying about a recession. If you want to talk about political rhetoric, I mean, you know, here we go, right?
7: Yeah.
8: Nobody really knows what the Fed is going to do. I think, to your point, I think the chairman did for the first meeting. He did a whole lot of nothing, but sounded like he was astute and on top of things. And that's all we really got from the first meeting.
7: Well, I can vouch as a client at Simplicity Wealth Columbus that Josh doesn't just sound like he knows what he's doing. He does know what he's doing. My returns, my wife and I are very pleased with. We became clients after we went in for the free, no obligation consultation. That's something that I think you should take advantage of, because we went in not determined to be or not be clients. We went in to gain information. And, you know, truth be told, the way it works in our household, my wife is a CPA. She pays all the bills. She handled all the investments. We got to that point in our life where we didn't want to make a big mistake with what we had set aside to invest in retirement. And we were afraid that if we made a big mistake, and, you know, we live busy lives. She works. I work. We have children. We're involved in their lives. We're not tuned in to market conditions and all the factors that could dramatically impact our retirement before it became something on our radar. So we went in. We sat. We listened. We got the retirement blueprint from Josh, which gave us choices on how we could progress. It's certainly something that I think you have an expectation of gaining information, because they will talk with you and take your questions, not present to you, this is how we do it. 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There isn't. Everybody's retirement investing picture looks differently. And you get the chance to make the choice on which way you want to progress. So take advantage of that free, no obligation consultation. 614-917-1040. 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Okay, we talked about the Fed. Just explain to people who may not understand what the Fed does and why monetary policy is so impactful in, you know, the American economy and all that.
8: Yeah, so the Fed has several charters, but all of those kind of point in the direction of adding safety and stability to the U.S. economy and the dollar alike, right? So they have several levers that they can pull. One is interest rates. So if you lower interest rates, that allows companies and people alike and banks to borrow money at lower rates. Seems obvious. But when money is, quote, cheaper, the likelihood that companies are going to use that cheap money for expansion raises. So typically, and these are very broad brushstroke explanations, obviously economists debate over all of this all the time. But in general, the ideology is that if we lower interest rates, that has a propensity to be a tailwind for the economy, both in lowering unemployment, increasing productivity and investment at the company level. Subsequently, if you raise interest rates, it tightens the same things that I just said got loosened. So when inflation is roaring, like it was just a few years ago, the Fed has to raise interest rates to slow down the purchasing of goods and services. And if you remember back to COVID, that was twofold. One, we printed a lot of money, which devalues the dollar. And two, we had a supply chain issue, which means that we had money that we were effectively given that we wanted to buy stuff with, but there wasn't enough stuff to buy. Well, if there's increased demand and decreased supply, then inflation runs rampant. And how do you slow that down? Well, you simply make money more difficult to acquire.
7: Right.
8: There's several other ways they can do this, but one that we heard just here recently at the recent Fed meeting was, how are we going to handle the purchasing of debt? So the Fed has a balance sheet, and it has the ability to add or subtract things like treasuries from its balance sheet. So as the government, the U.S. government is printing money, as we know, they, you know, print money or they increase their debt position. We hear that our deficit is huge. They will issue treasuries. Well, who's going to buy those treasuries? Sometimes it's you and I, sometimes it's other countries, and sometimes it's the Fed. Well, if you have a guaranteed purchaser of the debt that you're issuing, well, that's a pretty comfortable thing. So they have the ability to tighten and loosen what the United States government can do based upon their acquisition of that debt. So there's many other things that they can do. But the whole objective of this is, how do we maintain a relatively steadfast dollar so we don't have, you know, there's a lot of countries around the world where by the time you walk up to the front of the grocery store, the cost of that apple is a lot more because their dollar is just fluctuating.
7: You need a grocery cart full of money.
8: Right. Or who knows? You just don't know what it's, I mean, You're waiting in line four people deep at a hotel, and by the time you get to the front, the cost of your room is 25% more. I mean, there are quite literally countries where that occurs, and that's not good for any economy. So we want to keep that stability, and then we want to have a healthy growth in the economy. You can definitely grow too fast, and you can definitely grow too slow.
7: You know, and we've talked about inflation, and let me just try to illustrate it. Like, if interest rates are lower, then companies are going to be more apt to borrow money because they won't have to pay as much interest. And if they're borrowing money, what are they doing with that money? Well, they're building factories, and they need to fill those factories with workers. And so that's really good. During the previous presidency and back into the 1980s, the two times in my lifetime that we've seen really out of control inflation, I think it's important to remember Josh is a fiduciary investment advisor. He's legally obligated to do what is best for you. And for a retiree, inflation is an enemy. And I think it's pretty self-evident to me and you because we're well-versed in this. But explain to people why inflation is the enemy of somebody who is in a mid-retirement.
8: Well, it's the silent killer. I mean, we've talked about it many times on the show, there's this magical rule called the Rule of 72, right? And it tells you what the rate of return is or the future value, depending on which direction you're going with it, on an investment. But you could use it for inflation as well. So if you take the number 72 and you divide it by an interest rate, it tells you how long it takes money to double. We've probably heard this before. Mm-hmm. So if we say that inflation on average is 3% over the last 25 years, which is pretty accurate, mm-hmm. Then that means that if we take 72 divided by 3, that's 24 years. Well, if inflation's been roughly 3% over the last 24 years, that means that you need twice as much money today as you did 24 years ago. So unfortunately, a lot of times what I see is people will go and they'll put their money in an immediate annuity contract that's guaranteeing them a lifetime income over their life, or maybe they're one of the fortunate few that has a pension, but that pension is not indexed for inflation. And they do the math calculation where they say, no, this is going to work out great. Between my Social Security and my pension, it's exactly the amount of money I need. Well, just remember that if you're one of the fortunate few that retires at 65 and lives to 90, which, by the way, statistically, if you're married and over the age of 65, there's a greater than 50% chance likelihood that one of you will eclipse 90, then you're going to need twice as much in your pension when you're 90 than you are today. So it's so important to take that into account. It's not a tremendously difficult thing to recognize, but the real challenge is that people don't know what inflation is going to be.
7: Right.
8: So you have to stress test. You can't just simply say, I'm just going to calculate for 3%. It's probably going to be fine. Because here's the thing I know. You've been living a long time. You probably realize that life is not linear and you're not going to need exactly 3% more every single year. So what if inflation ends up being 3.5% over a long period of time? That's a big difference. I've never also had somebody come in on January 1 and go, you know, I'm here for my inflation adjustment. So life just doesn't work that way. How do we account for all of that variability? Well, you come up with a baseline and then you put it through the stress test grinder, right? And if it can make it under a reasonable amount of challenges, and this doesn't just apply to inflation, it applies to taxes and what happens with Social Security and health insurance costs, et cetera. But you have to figure out a way to adequately predict or plan for that in all scenarios.
7: Yeah, and it's important to point out the Fed target for inflation, what they deem to be acceptable, is a 2% inflation rate. The last time we were at under 2% inflation was in February of 2021, which, you know, was right in the middle of COVID. We had a lot of government spending. Inflation soared. And the other thing important to remember about inflation is it's the rate at which prices are increasing year over year, and it's cumulative. So if you have a 3% inflation rate one year and a 4% inflation rate the next year, then your prices have gone up 7% in 2 years. We had an 18% inflation rate from 2021 to 2023 or 4-ish. And so that can really stress test a person's retirement, and that's something you have to be on the lookout for, and I'm sure something you discuss with clients when they come in for the free no-obligation consultation.
8: Yeah, you know, and interestingly, during that time period, what did we do? We printed more money than we had since the beginning of the universe, essentially, trillions and trillions of dollars, while simultaneously trying to spur on the economy by lowering interest rates. And yet everyone in Washington was saying, this isn't going to have any impact on inflation. So it does point to something else that we can talk about as it relates to inflation and everything else in investing. If you're banking your investment dollars on, I watch the news and I'm going to just trust what they say and invest accordingly, maybe not the best approach. Maybe we should be more historians than perceived, you know, politician or political science majors when it comes to investing. But you have to focus on every element. And there's about 11 of them, ranging from Social Security changes to taxes to inflation to healthcare costs. What if you live longer than you think you're going to live? And if you're not adequately planning for all of those things, then you're crossing your fingers you don't have a plan.
7: Yeah, and it's also, I'd say, important to what news. Like, if somebody said to me, I base my investing on the news, I'd be like, well, what news are you watching? Because it's, look, I've said many times on my show, and Josh joins me on the Bruce Hooley Show, typically on Mondays at 12:35. At 12:35 someday a week when our schedules mesh for a segment we call Money Monday, I got into journalism thinking it was always going to be down the middle. And look, networks stack their coverage to who their audience is because they're looking for ratings. And so one network may have a political ideology that aligns with a certain party. And also, the commercials are going to be skewed toward who is the audience. You're going to see a lot on conservative stations about gold. 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One guy who doesn't have to worry about his retirement, his inflation, or all the other thing, or inflation, or any other thing, is Elon Musk, who did pretty well on his SpaceX IPO. And there are people who are upset about that. I'm not upset about it. I love to see successful people, because I've never worked for anybody who's not more rich than I am. So Elon Musk employs a lot of people. I heard he made 4,000 millionaires. I love the stories of a guy who went to work for him, you know, as a welder, took a chance on working at SpaceX, and now he's, you know, unbelievably wealthy. But Elon Musk's wealth is sometimes hard, and I'm not, you know, criticizing it at all. I'm just in deep admiration. But some of the numbers are staggering.
8: Yeah, and they're flying around social media right now, and obviously, you know, like you had said, when it comes to reporting on this, you're going to have two sides to the coin. And that's even going to lean into whether or not SpaceX is going to shoot to $30 trillion as a valuation, or it's going to be worth a dollar by the end of the year. And sensationalism wins. But we cannot ignore some of the startling facts about $1 trillion. And I tell you about his wealth because there's a point to this, and I want to correlate it to something else. But for context, every time SpaceX stock goes up by a dollar, Elon Musk makes $6.3 billion. Now, you know, it's gone up by a lot of dollars here as of late.
7: Yeah, it has.
8: He has made more money. This one's startling to me. He made, as a result of the IPO, in one day, he made $164.88 billion, which is greater than the net worth of Warren Buffett that he has acquired over his entire lifetime, right? So when you think about the Oracle of Omaha, the greatest investor of our lifetime, Elon made that in a day. And this is the one that's really crazy. If he lost $1 trillion today, he would still be the wealthiest man in the world. If he lost $1 trillion, he could also buy all the Bitcoin in the world and still have $100 billion remaining, which would still put him in one of the richest people in the world category after completely purchasing out all of Bitcoin. I mean, these numbers are crazy. And if you can dive in deeper. Yep. Here's even a last one. His net worth is larger than the economies of more than 170 countries, with only 21 countries ahead of him. So there are only 21 countries richer than Elon Musk.
7: That's amazing. So I want to put it in another context. I can marvel at his brilliance. And he put his own money on the line on Tesla. It was almost bankrupt. There were a lot of things. He's taken a lot of risk. And I love risk takers. This is a risk I don't love. All those things you said about $1 trillion. He could lose $1 trillion and still be the wealthiest guy in the world. Our country right now is $39 trillion in debt.
8: Well, you kind of stole my thunder because that's okay. Where I was heading.
7: Yeah.
8: 39.2 last I checked. Yeah. 39 trillion. So, you know, go online, read some of the stats. If you took a trillion steps, you could like walk to Mars and back and these crazy things. And then multiply that by 39. It's almost so unconscionable that you go, how in the world can we possibly dig our way out of that? And that's another thing that's, you know, very controversial. And will we default on our debt? Is that our only way out? Elon says AI is our way out of this. We can, you know, tax AI companies because they're going to be so profitable and it will still push the economy forward. But regardless of what you believe on the solve to the problem, or they're maybe not solving the problem and just letting the dust settle where it may, we've talked about oil and the down chain effects of that. There are down chain effects in the long run to having a $39 trillion debt. There are downchain effects of not truing up Social Security over the last 50 years when we knew we should. That will come back to bite us at some point. And that does not mean that we're all going off the cliff. What it does mean is you have to be forward-looking and plan accordingly so you're on the right side of it. And, you know, selfishly so. It's our retirement, not the whole world's retirement, right. So we should focus on that.
7: Yeah, and so, you know, that is, to me, a warning sign. It's why, honestly, I'm not counting on Social Security. I'm sure they'll backstop it, but we talked last week about it being on schedule to be insolvent in 10 years. Is it going to go away? No, but do I want to put all my eggs in that basket? No. I want to take prudent steps, purposeful steps. And part of that is gaining great information. I did so when I went in for my free consultation at simplicitywealth.com. I'm a client. 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

0: with SRN News. I'm John Scott. Tropical Storm Arthur, the first named storm of the 2026 hurricane season, weakened below the threshold of a tropical storm now, according to the National Hurricane Center. But the system has created coastal hazards across the Carolina beaches. Coastal areas expected to experience hazardous conditions through tonight. Talks between the U.S. and Iran called off after intense fighting between Israel and Hezbollah in southern Lebanon. The cancellation of talks raised questions about the initial agreement to end the war in Iran. Officials say Israel and the terrorist group Hezbollah later agreed to a ceasefire. The U.S. and Australia World Cup action being played in Seattle. U.S. leads 2-0. And today is Juneteenth, the federal holiday. Wall Street is closed. This is SRN News.
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6: 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Because they offer you a free, no-obligation consultation so you can go in and discuss your retirement, your investing. Now, why is that important? Because, hey, we got a lot of volatility out there in the world. The Iran situation happened, but there's always something going on, and that can affect markets, that can affect your retirement. You don't want to be caught short in retirement. Maybe you think you can manage it yourself. What are you out going in and finding out information from an expert, somebody that I trust with my retirement investing? 614-917-1040. You're not obligated to anything other than going in and having a conversation. And it is a conversation. It is not a presentation. They're not going to dictate to you a one-size-fits-all solution for retirement investing because there is no one-size-fits-all solution for retirement investing, contrary to what people might tell you on commercials on TV about buy this, buy that. Josh takes a personal interest in you. He's very successful in managing my investment portfolio. It's not vast, but it's returning at a rate that my wife and I are very, very pleased with. 614-917-1040, 614-917-1040. If you're wondering, wait a minute, wasn't he with Aptus Wealth Management? Yes, he still is, essentially, because the firm hasn't changed other than a rebrand. So still in Lewis Center, still offer out 750, still minutes from 23 and 270, and still offering you that free, no obligation consultation. So one of the things we talk about a lot in retirement, people have IRAs. When did IRAs kind of come about, become a thing? We've talked before about pensions and Social Security used to be everybody's kind of double-barreled plan for retirement. But along sometime in my early professional career, maybe prior to that, individual savings in IRAs became a thing. And since then, we've had developments in the types of IRAs that people can get into.
7: Yeah, I mean, IRAs, 401ks, all these kind of tax-deferred or retirement, individual retirement vehicles really gained prominence, I would say, over the last 40 to 50 years. And the reason for that, you had mentioned the word pension. If you look back at approximately 1990, early 90s, approximately 8 to 9 out of 10 people had a pension. Fast forward to today, and last stat I saw is less than 1 out of 10 have a pension. So that idea that the company, I'm going to work for 40 years, I'm going to get the gold watch, they're going to take care of me with a pension, I don't have to take the onus of saving on my own, those days are long gone. And as a result, all of the other vehicles, 401k, if you ever want to win, you know, trivia, simply is line 401 subsection K of the tax code that says, I work for a private institution that allows me to do pre-tax dollars and actually now post-tax dollars into a Roth version of it. And then a 403b just simply means you work for a public or, you know, a state-run institution or something like that. And then you can go down all of the other alphabet soup and find they just simply apply it to different types of organizations. But all of these have gained prominence because it's on you. It's up to you to do the right thing. And now you're faced, if they didn't, you know, throw that at you, now you're faced with, well, I have to be an expert in knowing whether or not I should do the traditional version of that or should I do the Roth version of that. And the difference between the two is a traditional gives you tax benefits today. So you make $10. You invest $10 and you don't get your that $10 reduced by whatever your tax bracket is. But it grows tax deferred, so that's good. I'm getting interest on money I would have otherwise paid taxes on. The downside is when retirement comes, that income goes into the taxable bracket. And I think words are very important. Notice I didn't say it is taxed. It goes into the taxable bracket, which may or may not make it taxable.
6: Right.
7: More to come on that in a second. Roths, on the other hand, you don't get that tax benefit today. So you made 10 bucks, maybe you have to pay $2 in taxes, you invest $8. All the gains that you earn, all the interest is tax deferred, but then every dollar you pull out of it is tax-free. So logical conclusion, the younger that I am, the more I should lean into Roths, and then maybe the older I get, maybe that kind of drifts away. Why would that drift away? Because if I'm making the most amount of money I've ever made in my life, let's say I'm one of the fortunate few that's making several hundred thousand dollars a year, and when I retire, I only need $6,000 a month. Well, the logical conclusion will be I'll be paying less taxes in retirement than I will today. I'm closer to retirement, so I'm not getting the benefit of all of those tax-free gains because there's just not as much time. So maybe I should do the traditional. But what you find, like everything in finance, is I just want the rule of thumb. I don't want to do any math.
6: Yeah.
7: I don't want to know the real answer. I just want you to tell me what I should do with very little information. And I get these questions all the time at seminars, or I'll be at a cocktail party and somebody will go, hey, what do you think about SpaceX?
6: Yeah.
7: What do you think about Roth IRAs versus traditional? And what people ironically don't want to tell you is their entire financial situation after meeting you for 30 seconds so that I can give them the actual answer.
6: Right.
7: But here's kind of a broad brushstroke answer, a general rule of thumb. Is having tax-free money better than having taxable money in retirement? Yes. Is having your house paid off in retirement better than not having it paid off in general? Yes. Are there exceptions to both of those things? Yes. Let me give you an example. So when you retire, the standard deduction for the average married couple, assuming you're married, is, let's just round and say, around $30,000. What does that mean? That means if I make $30,000 of taxable income this year, I get to write off $30,000 of taxable income because I get a standard deduction. Doesn't mean I have to own a house. Doesn't mean I have to have kids. That's just what I get for being alive. So that means that I could take $30,000 in distributions from a traditional IRA and not pay any taxes on it. It went into the taxable column and then immediately got deducted by my standard deduction. Okay, well, what if I need more than 30? Well, then if you, let's say you needed 60 a year, so you could pull the other 30 out of a Roth IRA and we're still not paying taxes, right?
6: Correct.
7: And let's ignore Social Security for right now. Between the two. Well, what that means is, for my scenario, ignoring RMDs and some other things, required minimum distributions, if I had 50-50 between the two, that would be kind of the sweet spot, right? And you might be listening and thinking, well, what difference does it make? Well, because I had to save less of my out-of-pocket money to put it into the traditional than I did the Roth, so I actually didn't have to save as much to get to the same end goal. So the takeaway here is it doesn't always make sense to Roth, and it doesn't always make sense to do a traditional. It depends on so many factors. How much money are you going to end up having at the end of the rainbow versus how much money do you actually need per month? Some people are shockingly oversavers. How do you want this money to be passed to your kids? Do you want to plan for long-term care? What about what percentage of your income does Social Security match up? Because that's going to have an impact on your taxes as well. And the list just goes on and on. But there is no perfect rule of thumb on whether to Roth or not to Roth.
6: So I remember when IRAs became a thing, and it was a good thing because if you were putting money into an IRA, that came off your adjusted gross income and you weren't taxed on it. But what I'm not clear on is early in my career, I was with an entity that paid me a pension. And then pensions, why did pensions become problematic for companies to maintain? And then we'll get into 401ks that came about on the heels of that. And let's just tackle the first part of that. Why did pensions fall out of vogue?
7: Yeah, so let's look at what we're doing right now with 401ks. What are the fears that we have? Well, we're putting money into a 401k, hopefully putting in enough. Hopefully we did our calculation right. Hopefully we our longevity calculation was within range. And then we have to manage these dollars to make sure that they satisfy all the things that we just mentioned. That's on us now. Before, it was on the company you worked for.
6: Mm.
7: And not only was it on the company that you worked for, but they typically guaranteed a certain level of income for the rest of your life. Well, if you look back in the 80s, okay, so we could put money in T-bills earning 16% because interest rates were off the charts. We didn't have to provide an inflation adjustment, so that was very good. Life expectancies were a lot less than they are today. And the list just kind of went on and on. But what you ended up finding was that companies, and there's plenty of examples just here in Ohio, of companies' pensions becoming insolvent because there's governmental regulations that say they can't take more than a certain amount of risk in the stock market. So they made these promises back in 1970 based upon 14, 15, 16% interest rates, based upon people living until 75. And now fast forward, people are living to 80, 85 years old, and interest rates are 4, and the government's telling us we can't invest any money in this thing called the stock market that's earning 9%. How in the world are we going to satisfy this? They go insolvent. So what you saw is some companies go insolvent, some companies figuring out a way to make it work, and then some companies simply saying, we're getting rid of the pension. We're going to give you the cash value of whatever the pension has, so maybe we'll, you know, here's $300,000, do with it what you will, but we're passing that onus back onto you. And unfortunately, if you look, or I guess fortunately, if you look today, people graduating at 20 years old, or, you know, they're 25 years old in the workforce, they're used to this whole game. They know no other game.
6: Yeah.
7: They've probably been taught that they better start contributing to their 401k, but there's this tweener bunch of kind of your generation.
6: Yep. Raising my hand for that.
7: That was like, wait a second. I thought I was good, but I didn't realize I had to do. And unfortunately, some of them got caught in that mousetrap, and they're a little behind the eight ball.
6: Yeah, and that's why it's really, really important to go in and meet with Josh and his team. 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Why is it important? Because when I went in with my wife, I'm in that tweener generation where I had a pension at one entity that I work for, and then it was switched to a 401k,

0: working for one company or even two companies for your entire career. I mean, that's like finding a Yeti. They just don't exist anymore. And when we're hopping companies, okay, so we have kids.
1: Yep.
0: We're hopping companies. Life gets in the way. We've got to cut the grass, got to do all the things. And, you know, I'll get to that rolling that 401k over into my new 401k later or doing something with the IRA. It is startling how many times people reach, you know, they're on the 1 yard line. They came to me because they want to retire next year and they want to make sure that they're not jumping off the cliff without a properly packed chute. So they go, okay, what do you think? And they go, I got this thing over here and I got this thing over here. How much is in it? I don't know. That company's been sold 6 times in my 401k. I keep on getting these new notices. I don't even know where the money is anymore. How is it invested? I just got done telling you, I don't even know where it is. You think I know how it's invested? And that could be a good thing because maybe it saved them from themselves, or it could be a horrendous thing where they put, and this happened just this week, 50% of their money was in the company stocks of companies that they worked for. Remember, companies can do well and do poorly. Do you just want to ignore a small company? These are small. I'm not talking about like I was working for Coca-Cola.
1: Yeah.
0: I'm saying I was working for a small company that happened to share, give us even privately held stock, and you just ignored it for the last 25 years. You are so rolling the dice, it's preposterous. So it's so important to stay on top of it. If for nothing else, just keeping everything consolidated. But what we find so many times is that you have all this stuff, you don't know where half of it even is, and you're doing nothing proactively to take care of it. Now, there's also another instance, and that is sometimes people who think they're doing a very proactive job, but they just don't quite have the knowledge base.
2: That's what I wondered about was, I'm sure most people who think about retirement know that it's important to be diversified. But their impression can be flawed on what diversification is. For instance, I did not think this, but I could have come in and I can imagine a scenario where a client would come in and they would say, well, I'm diversified because I worked at 5 different places and so I have 5 different companies, 401ks or pensions, and that means I'm diversified. It could mean you're diversified, but it could not mean you're diversified. And I would imagine that a lot of people maybe perhaps have an incorrect impression of whether they are diversified and actually are.
0: There are 100%. There are mutual funds that exist that I could point to very easily that have more than 50%. 50% of their investments in 1 or 2 stocks.
2: Whoa.
0: Now, you think the term mutual fund means diversification. That's the whole concept of a mutual fund. The mutual fund was started because I don't want to put all my money in GE stock, or God forbid I put it all in Enron stock thinking it was GE stock. And I also don't want to put it in one company and just assume that that's going to be the gold star company for my entire career. So I want to have somebody kind of managing this and allocating amongst things. But let's look at something that isn't even managed, the S&P 500. You know, Warren Buffett says if given the choice, he would put 90% of his money, if he wasn't a money manager, put 90% of your money in the S&P 500 and 10% of your money in cash reserves for safety, security, and liquidity. And that's a great approach. And it certainly is a great approach. And it's worked over the last, you know, forever. But let's look at it today. 8% of somebody's money in the S&P 500 is in one stock. If you look at the top 10 stocks, well, then that percentage climbs drastically. Now, that doesn't mean that's bad. I'm just suggesting that if you went to a lot of people and you said, do you realize that you have 8% of all the money you've saved up in your entire life in one stock? And I'm not going to pick on what the stock is.
1: Okay.
0: Because it's done really, really well. Yeah. Well, I'll tell you, it's NVIDIA. It's done really, really well. That's how it's ended up 8% because the S&P is based upon how big a company is. So it's conceivable to think that as SpaceX grows, right, you can see that, read the tea leaves. But would you feel comfortable in that? Because I'm sure you've read books over time that says, don't put more than X percentage of your money in one investment. Mm-hmm. And you think you're doing the greatest job by putting it in this diversified portfolio of 500 stocks, when in reality, like 25% of your money is in 10 of them. Maybe you want to do that. Maybe you don't. What does real diversification look like? I would suggest it isn't just large companies. I would suggest that it's large companies, mid-sized companies, small companies, companies that are not based in the United States. Things like gold, which wouldn't you love it if you owned gold last year, right? Mm-hmm. Which we did own gold in our portfolio last year. Things like insurance vehicle.

0: vehicles that don't even have any risk associated with them at all. Things like uncorrelated assets. What does that big word mean? It just means when the stock market goes one direction, they don't necessarily go the same direction. Things like bonds. You know, you just, everybody's read a book somewhere that says you're supposed to have multiple streams of income, or some metaphor about a four-legged stool. You don't want to, you know, two-legged stool just fall over, or all these different things. All of them point to a direction of diversification.
1: Yeah, the other things that we hear often, and I think it's very dangerous for something as important as retirement investing to believe deeply in things that you've heard probably from the time you first started thinking about retirement, and that is, I just need to reach, once I get to $1 million, then I'm good. Or, you know, once I get to age whatever, I need to take X percent of my money out of things that are volatile and I need to put it in bonds or, you know, something else. There are so many different approaches that have become cliched to the point where, and things only become a cliche because typically they are true, but everybody's investment retirement picture is different. That's what has come through loud and clear in our conversations over the years. And so we all know the old saying about, you know, assuming and how dangerous assuming is. But man, in retirement investing, assuming, it can really be problematic.
0: Well, and there's no shortage of places to find all of these, you know, claims to fame, right? I mean, if you hop on YouTube right now, you'll find in one page, I would guess, you know, the $1 million retirement, the $2 million retirement, is $3 million enough? And the list goes on. Or the 4% rule and how it applies to you. Well, let's just use the assumption that the 4% rule is the gold standard, which it kind of is the gold standard of rules of thumb.
1: And the 4% rule is you're good if you withdraw only 4% of your money every year.
0: Assuming that it's invested with no more than X percentage in equities and no less than X percentage in equities. And it's kind of been made the gold standard throughout the years because it can weather the storms of volatility and inflationary pressures and all the things that we talk about so often in the show. However, that is based upon somebody retiring at 65. So let's say that you reach your number early. You go, well, I think if the number is 2 million and 4% of 2 million is 80,000 bucks a year, I'm good. But you, luckily for you, you reach it at 50. Is it still the 4% rule at 50? Or let's say you love your job and you say the number is $2 million. But I only have $1.8 million, but I'm 75 because I love my job and now I want to retire, but I can't live on 4%. Is it 4% when you're 75? And that's the problem with these rules of thumb. Sure, they're a great gauge. Sure, they're a poster on the wall at the behind your gym that says, nobody cares, just work harder, right? Yeah. You know, and that's great because you get up from your set of working out and you look back and it motivates you. And rules of thumb are great for motivation. But unfortunately, and I'm not saying it's not going to work, by the way. Sure, if you're 75 and you have $2 million and you live on 4%, you're not going to run out of money. So it didn't fail you. The question is, could have you been more efficient, saved less money, taken an extra trip that would have created memories for your family? Could you have done other things with those money? Because let's just look at money in general. It's not some magical, mystical creature. It is safety, security, and it provides you an exchange for experiences and things that you need. That's all it is. After that, it's fire starter. I mean, dollars are worth nothing to you. So let's make sure that we maximize the usage and minimize the amount of money of that usage that we have to save to achieve the future financial independence that we want.
1: Yeah, those are conversations you can have with Josh and his team at Simplicity Wealth Columbus. They're located in Lewis Center, just off Route 750. Their number is 614-917-1040. They offer you a free, no obligation consultation. Is it worth an hour of your time to get your own questions that you have about retirement investing or your own views of it, maybe not even changed, but confirmed? I said many times that what my wife and I gained from going in was peace of mind. We became Aptus clients. That's why we have peace of mind. I'm fortunate enough I get to sit with Josh every week and talk to him on the phone for our visit on the Bruce Hooley Show every week. So, you know, it was easy for us to place our trust in him. But for you, you may have a fiduciary investment advisor right now. You may be looking for one. You may have thought about it, but you treat it like a visit to the dentist. You want to put it off as long as you can. Josh, give people an idea of what happens in the free consultation in case people are nervous about coming in and, you know, don't want to discuss their situation. Because, you know, like the person who goes to the dentist because they've ignored their cavity for too long, maybe people know I've ignored my retirement for too long. It doesn't fix the problem to ignore it anymore.
0: Yeah, and I think a common misconception, and we all feel this way, as I went to the dentist, ironically, this week, as we feel like at some point, you know, the dreaded how often do you floss question?
1: Yeah.
0: And you go, oh, they're going to lecture me about not flossing enough, right? The same thing is true, I think, for people's perceptions when they come into the office, is they're going to get a lecture about coulda, shoulda, woulda, and that's just simply not the case. There's no positive outcome in just lecturing somebody about what they could have done 20 years ago. Yeah, that would have been better. But what's good is what can we do moving forward, right? And no situation is helpless. You can always make positive strides in the right direction. You know, I tell my kids, and maybe one day they'll actually listen to their dad, but I tell them all the time that, you know, just keep moving forward. And that means in finance, let's move forward with how can we improve the situation. And I can't promise you that we'll be a good fit when you come in. What I can promise you is you'll learn a lot. And you will learn at least one thing that you can implement with or without us that will help you push forward in a better direction that'll help your financial life.
1: Yeah, the best time to start was a long time ago. 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
9: News this hour from Town Hall. I'm Keith Peters in Washington. There are hopes Friday that a new truce between Israel and Hezbollah sticks.
10: Israel and the Hezbollah militant group agreed on Friday to renew their ceasefire after fighting postponed Iran-US talks in Switzerland. Word of the ceasefire coming from two regional officials and a US official. The truce was mediated by Qatar, the US and Iran, the regional officials say. Both Israel and Hezbollah have not immediately commented. Talks between the US and Iran have been called off after intense fighting between Israel and Hezbollah in southern Lebanon, raising questions about an initial agreement to end the war in Iran. I'm Charles de Ledesma.
9: British Prime Minister Keir Starmer says he will fight attempts by rival Andy Burnham to oust him from office. Correspondent Bernie Bennett reports.
11: Starmer says he will not walk away and will run in a leadership contest if one is triggered. Burnham, the mayor of Greater Manchester, won a seat in Parliament in a special election and is looking to replace Starmer as leader of the Labour Party and the country. Burnham's victory speech left no doubt that he wants to lead the country. Burnham has led Manchester since 2017, overseeing rapid regeneration for the city where the Industrial Revolution was forged. He's pledging to repeat his success on a national scale. Bernie Bennett reporting.
9: A new AP NORC poll finds that President Trump's approval on Iran remained low at 34%, even as a deal to reopen the Strait of Hormuz and restart negotiations materialized. The survey was conducted June 11 through 17, just after Trump called off threats to escalate the war with Iran. Respondents answered as Trump announced a deal with Iran and authorized an end to the U.S. naval blockade in the Strait of Hormuz. The poll concluded just before the deal was signed Wednesday. More at townhall.com.
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9: An ancient oak tree has died.
15: Here's Robin Hood's tree, the major oak at Edwinstowe. It's been well looked after and surprisingly still lives in excellent shape in Sherwood Forest.
16: A report by British Movietone from more than half a century ago. But now that 1,200-year-old major oak is believed to have died.
17: They go into drought stress, so even a healthy tree would be feeling the pressures of those long, prolonged periods of dry.
16: Chloe Ryder with the Royal Society for the Protection of Birds. The flocks of human visitors to Sherwood Forest have compressed the soil around the Robin Hood tree, hindering rain from reaching its roots. And this spring, its gnarled limbs and sprawling canopy failed to sprout leaves. However, it will remain a natural monument and support the forest's ecosystem. I'm Ben Thomas.
9: News and analysis always available at townhall.com. From Washington, I'm Keith Peters.
18: Tonight, expect partly cloudy skies with a low of 57. Tomorrow, anticipate some sunshine with a chance of a thundershower from late morning onwards, reaching a high of 79. Tomorrow night will be partly cloudy with a low of 59. Moving on to Sunday, it will be mostly cloudy with a high of 79. Monday will bring cloudy and humid conditions with a couple of showers and a thunderstorm expected, along with a high of 75. Looking ahead to Tuesday, expect partly sunny skies, pleasant temperatures, and reduced humidity levels with a high of 79. I'm meteorologist Jason Caterina on 98.9 FM, The Answer.
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0: Good afternoon, America, and happy Friday. Jack Windsor here with the Windsor Report, joined in studio by John Handler. Welcome, John.
1: Welcome in, man. Good to be here, Jack. How are you doing today?
0: Super fantastic. We're going to cut through the spin, ask the questions the mainstream won't touch, deliver the facts that matter to faith, family, and freedom. From the heartland to the halls of power, we're here to investigate what the powerful hope stays buried and stand for truth over narrative every single day. So welcome to the show. Let's get after it. 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It's time for the Windsor Worldwire, June 19th, 2026, bombshell information that the Windsor Report listeners already understood stands to confirm the knowledge and raises more questions about what will be next for the man who lied. Dr. Anthony Fauci told Congress in 2021 that gain-of-function research did not happen in the Wuhan lab. Remember? Alan, let's go to cut two to remind him.
2: Dr. Fauci, knowing that it is a crime to lie to Congress, do you wish to retract your statement of May 11th where you claimed that the NIH never funded gain-of-function research in Wuhan?
3: Senator Paul, I have never lied before the Congress, and I do not retract that statement.
0: On her last day as Director of National Intelligence, Tulsi Gabbard drops a bombshell. She has the receipts that prove Fauci lied to Congress and more. Alan, cut three.
4: Before the COVID pandemic, Dr. Fauci, as head of the National Institute of Allergy and Infectious Diseases, provided millions in U.S. taxpayer dollars to fund dangerous gain-of-function research on bat coronaviruses at the Wuhan Institute of Virology, work which is now widely viewed as the source of the unintentional lab leak that sparked the pandemic. Now, in support of President Trump's maximum transparency mandate, today, on my final day as Director of National Intelligence, I'm releasing never-before-seen communications and documents that expose exactly how Fauci worked with politicized career leadership in the intelligence community to suppress the truth about his actions, the virus's lab leak origins, and his role in directing U.S. funding for this dangerous research that caused immeasurable harm and countless lost lives.
0: Will this be a coffee stain, not only on Fauci's reputation, but the reputation of female Fauci? That's right. Dr. Amy Acton, his proxy in Ohio during COVID. My friends, the cover-up is unraveling in real time, and we'll stay on this one.
1: The same Dr. Fauci that was at a Washington Nationals game I will never forget during baseball when they shut everything down. He was there enjoying the game with his friends while we were all at home masked up and couldn't be at the game. This is the same guy that deserves to face the fire. I really, really, really hope he does.
0: Amen.
1: On to Ohio data centers, Jack. In Ohio, data center ban push delayed to 2027. Ohio voters won't get a say on banning massive data centers this November. The grassroots group Conserve Ohio fell short of the required signatures for this year's ballot. They needed over 413,000 valid signatures from at least 44 counties by July 1st. But came up nearly 343,000 short. That's a lot. The proposed constitutional amendment would have blocked new data centers with a peak load of 25 megawatts, effectively stopping most of the modern mega facilities. Conserve Ohio says they've already collected more than 70,000 signatures with over 1,000 volunteers and plan to keep going for 2027. They're not stopping because construction isn't stopping. Ohio already ranks sixth in the nation for data centers, over 200 of them, concentrated right here in central Ohio. A single large facility can suck up as much electricity as 100,000 homes and millions of gallons of water per day. Taxpayers have handed out billions in sales tax breaks to companies like Meta, Google, and Amazon, while families foot the bill for higher energy costs and strained infrastructure. This is big tech welfare versus Ohio families and local control. The fight continues, Jack.
0: It sure does, and we're going to cover it every step of the way. Donald Trump may be the decision maker on all things Iran, but nobody disputes that Vice President J.D. Vance is the face and top negotiator for the deal. He took to the White House press room podium to face questions and will be flying to Switzerland to lead the negotiations for the final deal. Vance has embraced the role of chief defender of the agreement he and President Donald Trump signed with Tehran, giving a series of interviews touting it as a success, releasing a video championing it, and parrying questions about it during a briefing at the White House. It may seem strange to many critics of Trump's memorandum of understanding with Iran, but Iranian hardliners are expressing fury at the contents as well. Hardline outlets like Kayhan call it surrendering to the great Satan and a betrayal of resistance. Others frame it as only a tactical pause before the next round. Meanwhile, the very first point in the MOU is an enforceable ceasefire in Lebanon. The issue there is that Hezbollah occupies parts of Lebanon and is at war with Israel, even after the signing of the MOU. Indications are that Iran will continue funding the terrorist organization. This likely explains why the Treasury Department is sanctioning Hezbollah-aligned Lebanese officials and expanding action against their financial networks. Windsor Investigates will cover the MOU, exposing the mainstream media spin during Windsor Investigates in the very next segment at 5:22. We'll dig into the text, the leverage, and what it really means for America.
1: Ukraine launched one of the largest drone attacks on Moscow since the start of Russia's full-scale invasion, striking a major oil refinery in the Russian capital and sending thick black smoke over parts of the city. The Moscow oil refinery was hit overnight, marking the second reported strike on the site in 3 days. Videos show large flames and black smoke. Residents described it as pure hell. One said, "This is pure hell. I've never felt such terror." Another asked why the madman won't stop his crazy and pointless war. Kyiv says these deep strikes show they're turning the tide. Moscow says air defense has intercepted most drones. No word on which leader the Russian citizen meant when he said madman. Escalation continues.
0: The Obama Presidential Center finally opened in Chicago with four former presidents, A-list celebrities, and thousands in attendance. Star-studded doesn't begin to cover it. Oprah, Spielberg, Hanks, Springsteen, the whole crowd. But not everyone was celebrating. Small contractors, many minority-owned, say they've been stiffed. Losses from hundreds of thousands to tens of millions of dollars. One plumbing firm claims nearly $4 million in the red. The center was supposed to lift local businesses. Instead, it left some fighting to survive. And then there was the land acknowledgement from Valerie Jarrett, honoring Native Nations. Plenty of WAGs wondered when the Obama plan to give the land back would manifest, or at least maybe pay the contractors first. Monument to self, indeed.
1: I got to say one quick thing about this. President Obama, former President Obama, he made this all about himself, which he did during his whole presidency, his 2 terms.
0: Yep.
1: It's all about me. And it's almost laughable watching him. Mr. Joe Cool. And, you know, he talks about stolen land. I mean, the first place he can start is the land that he built this massive waste of taxpayer funded money on that looks like a spaceship out of Star Wars, one of the ugliest structures I've ever seen. Jack, maybe I'll see it next week when I'm in Chicago. Maybe I'll do a live report from there and I'll say, hey.
0: Well, if you want a discount or you want to go on a Tuesday where special pricing, you have to present an ID.
1: So you need an ID to get in there, but
0: only if you want a discount or if you're a member of the military, those special funds, because they don't believe you for that.
1: They don't believe. I see. But you don't need an ID to vote, according to Obama, correct?
0: That's right.
1: Okay. Okay, and secondly, is the Democratic Party ever going to learn that A-list people like Springsteen and whoever else was there,
0: Bono. I think
1: it
0: was
1: Tom Hanks, so-and-so, it doesn't work. It doesn't resonate with the regular voter. They don't care if Bruce Springsteen is up there you know, hawking for you. Do you agree? I just feel like the last time, especially when Kamala Harris tried to bring in like hundreds of millions of dollars worth of celebrities, it didn't do anything.
0: No.
1: Except it just makes them look out of touch.
0: It made them look completely out of touch. And, you know, now they're campaigning on affordability when they were trying to pay A-list celebrities millions of dollars. Remember that during the 2024 campaign?
1: I do remember that.
0: So where's the screeching and screeting about, well, how many hungry children could we have fed? Right?
1: That's a joke, man.
0: Speaking of jokes, the mainstream media spin on the memorandum of understanding with Iran is out of control. We're going to hit it head on next.
5: Tonight, expect partly cloudy skies with a low of 57. Tomorrow, anticipate some sunshine with a chance of a thundershower from late morning onwards, reaching a high of 79. Tomorrow night will be partly cloudy with a low of 59. Moving on to Sunday, it will be mostly cloudy with a high of 79. Monday will bring cloudy and humid conditions with a couple of showers and a thunderstorm expected along with a high of 75. Looking ahead to Tuesday, expect partly sunny skies, pleasant temperatures, and reduced humidity levels with a high of 79. I'm meteorologist Jason Caterina on 98.9 FM, The Answer.
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0: 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Good afternoon, America. It's Jack and John Handler here with the Windsor Report. Welcome back in. In this Windsor Investigates segment, we're exposing the MOU the media is desperate to hide, so stay with us. Ohio parents, listen up. Senate Bill 167, the App Store Accountability Act, puts you in charge of the apps your teen downloads. Polls show 80% of Ohio parents support it, but Google and Apple, they think they know better. They're pushing Bill 175 they wrote in California that lets big tech off the hook and cuts parents out. Go to OWLR.org. 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
12: It's time to look a little deeper. This is Windsor Investigates.
0: My friends, the mainstream media has been running the same tired loop all week. Trump caved in Iran. America got nothing. We handed over sanctions relief, oil money, and some $300 billion boondoggle for a weak handshake. It's pure propaganda. If you actually read the Memorandum of Understanding, a very different picture comes into focus, one the press is working overtime to obscure. The entire document matters, but the real leverage and the parts that expose the spin are in a few key sections. Let's go straight to the text. The story is in points 8, 9, and 10, along with the economic framework laid out in point 6 of the MOU. Point 8 states, Iran reaffirms it shall not procure or develop nuclear weapons, and the parties agreed to resolve stockpiled enriched material through on-site downblending under IAEA supervision. That is practical neutralization of weapons usable material. Point 9. Pending the final deal, both sides maintain the status quo. After the U.S. and Israel strikes that hit Natanz, Fordo, and Isfahan back in February, that current status quo is a nuclear program buried under rubble and set back years, according to credible assessments. The MOU does not restore it. It freezes the program in its degraded state while we negotiate the downblending. The press calls this a concession. It's actually locking the rubble in place so it stays rubble. But the crown jewel, the part that has the globalists hitting the panic button, is point 10. Point 10, immediately upon signing and until sanctions are terminated, the U.S. Department of Treasury will issue waivers for the export of Iranian crude oil, petroleum products, derivatives, and all associated services, banking transactions, insurance, transportation, the whole apparatus. Do you understand what that actually does? For decades, the globalist system has used the Strait of Hormuz, that narrow choke point where nearly a fifth of the world's oil still flows, as a weapon. Iran threatens to shut it down, tankers get attacked or seized, and oil futures prices on Wall Street spike within hours. Insurance companies jack up war risk premiums so high that moving oil through the Gulf becomes a financial gamble. Those costs get passed straight to working families at the pump. That's how they turned the Iranian oil into a sandbox for economic disruption and wealth extraction, hitting the United States and every oil-importing nation while a few players profit from fear and chaos. Donald Trump was calling this out decades ago. In a 1987 interview with Barbara Walters on ABC's 2020, he said the next time Iran attacks this country, we should go in and grab one of their big oil installations and keep it back so that we can get back our losses, because this country had already lost plenty because of Iran. In fact, Alan, let's go to cut one.
15: But as far as Trump is concerned, our allies are only part of the problem. The real culprit is Iran.
20: Why couldn't we go in and take over some of their oil, which is along the sea?
15: How would you do that? Would you send in the Marines? Would you take a chance in a war?
20: Let them have Iran. You take their oil. That's what
15: How?
20: How?
15: I mean, do we want a war? What do you mean we take their oil?
20: You go in. You're
15: how
20: gonna
15: do
20: have a
15: we
20: war,
15: go
20: Barbara.
15: In?
20: You're going to have a war by being weak.
15: Okay, how do we go in? What do we do?
20: Excuse me. Yeah. You're going to have a war, and it's going to start in the Middle East.
15: What if the Soviet Union said, you do this to Iran, we're going to come in?
20: I don't believe they'd do it. The next time Iran attacks this country, go in and grab one of their big oil installations, and I mean grab it and keep it, and get back your losses, because this country has lost plenty because of Iran.
0: Even the architects of the old order are admitting the ground is shifting. Mark Carney, remember? Former Bank of England governor, UN climate finance envoy, has described the post-Cold War rules-based order breaking down, multilateral institutions weakening, and economic integration being weaponized. The man who helped build and defend that system is now describing its collapse in real time. And this MOU just codified the mechanism that accelerates it through Iran. Now, the press wants you to fixate on the $300 billion reconstruction plan in point six. Here is what they will not tell you. It is a plan developed with regional partners, not a blank check from American taxpayers. Trump has already pushed back on the U.S. is paying lie. Combined with point 10's waiver control and point 11's asset procedures, the entire economic framework now ties Iranian revenue and reconstruction to terms set in Washington, not in some globalist boardroom. What did America actually get? We got the nuclear threat locked in its post-strike degraded state. We got the financial tools that used to be used against us now under our direct control. We got breathing room to expand the Abraham Accords and shift regional security towards sovereign partnerships instead of multilateral dependency. We got an Iran whose parliament speaker is already talking about moving from launchers, basically a terror regime war group, to economic growth and lifting people out of poverty. The mainstream calls this surrender. This is American system fully implemented after breaking the globalist one. Here's the question the press will never ask on air. If this MOU was such a win for Iran, why are the globalists the ones sounding the alarm about the old order collapsing? Because they know what point 10 actually does. This is not surrender. This is a strategy the press is too captured or too lazy to report. Let's be clear. Whether Iran follows through on the MOU is a separate matter than what is in the MOU versus what most mainstream outlets are reporting is in the MOU. Those are two important points to separate and not convolute. In fact, understanding the full scope of the Trump administration's plan is the only thing that will help Americans see why this is a game changer.
21: With SRN News, I'm Keith Peters in Washington. There are hopes Friday that a new truce between Israel and Hezbollah sticks.
22: Israel and the Hezbollah militant group agreed on Friday to renew their ceasefire after fighting postponed Iran-US talks in Switzerland. Word of the ceasefire coming from two regional officials and a US official. The truce was mediated by Qatar, the US and Iran, the regional officials say. Both Israel and Hezbollah have not immediately commented. Talks between the US and Iran have been called off after intense fighting between Israel and Hezbollah in southern Lebanon, raising questions about an initial agreement to end the war in Iran. I'm Charles de Ledesma.
21: British Prime Minister Keir Starmer says he will fight attempts by rival Andy Burnham to oust him from office. Correspondent Bernie Bennett reports.
23: Starmer says he will not walk away and will run in a leadership contest if one is triggered.
2: Burnham, the mayor of Greater Manchester, won a seat in Parliament in a special election and is looking to replace Starmer as leader of the Labour Party and the country. Burnham's victory speech left no doubt that he wants to lead the country. Burnham has led Manchester since 2017, overseeing rapid regeneration for the city where the Industrial Revolution was forged. He's pledging to repeat his success on a national scale. Bernie Bennett reporting.
21: A new AP NORC poll finds that President Trump's approval on Iran remained low at 34%, even as a deal to reopen the Strait of Hormuz and restart negotiations materialized. The survey was conducted June 11 through 17, just after Trump called off threats to escalate the war with Iran. Respondents answered as Trump announced a deal with Iran and authorized an end to the U.S. naval blockade in the Strait of Hormuz. This is SRN News.
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0: Welcome back to the Windsor Report. 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Handler Bail Bonds for that break glass moment that everybody knows someone who has one. All right, joining us now on the Windsor Report is Sean Kaser, Republican candidate for Ohio House District 11, a longtime educator stepping up as a teacher for change. Sean is challenging the status quo in a district that Democrats have held in recent years, including the current incumbent who won in 2024. Sean, welcome to the show. Great to have you here. How's your Friday?
1: Oh, it's great. Good to be here.
0: It's great to have you. You've spent 30 years in education. What's the biggest failure in Ohio's schools right now that you're committed to fixing if you win this race for District 11?
1: Yeah, I have been a classroom teacher for the last 31 years, and you know, I was doing it just up until a couple of weeks ago, and I plan to do it in the fall until the election. So I've been in the trenches, and I can say that I have seen a big shift and change over the last decade or 15 years or so. Mostly, I think we have kind of lost our way when it comes to some of the academic content. We give kids too much, you know, retakes, or we become too accommodating for them. We take away anything in their path that would ever develop any kind of grit. And because we don't want kids to be uncomfortable, we don't want them to say they don't like school. So we've kind of shifted too far to that side. We want kids to be happy. We care about the fact that they are just having a good time in school, and they're not actually learning anything. So I think, I guess the main point would be, let's focus on academic content and maybe have a reset when it comes to that, and care more about kids learning to think than they are just comfortable.
5: That's great. Hey, Sean, it's John Handler. Thanks for coming on today. Good talking to you. Great answer to that question, by the way. Your campaign highlights tax relief and reform, especially for areas like Dublin and Hilliard. Walk us through your plan to deliver real relief without raising costs elsewhere.
1: Well, the quickest way that the state government can give some relief in the area of taxes is through income tax. You know, we do have now a flat rate, a flat tax, if you will, for everyone in Ohio. So that will take a little bit of time to kick in. So I was really glad to see that the Republican majority was able to do that and the governor signed that. But there's some real concern about property taxes. And here in Franklin County, where I live, even the sales tax has really, I feel, gotten out of control. So we are being taxed to death. Mm-hmm. And the state government can do some things. They have done some things with the income tax, but I think they could do some more with providing some reform and relief with property taxes, which we all have been hearing about that. There's been a move to maybe even abolish them, but definitely need some love and attention. And the legislature has been doing that over the last year or two, mm-hmm. but there's more that can be done. And when you have more money in your pocket through less taxes, then you can use that to just for the cost of living. The prices of things that are going up outside of the state's control, maybe the price of food or housing, you have more money in your pocket to afford those things. So it would be a mistake to say that I know the answers to all of the tax burden issues, but I certainly would like to be part of that conversation. And currently our rep here in Dublin and Hilliard for District 11 is a pretty radical Democrat. So that rep will never be at the table when these things are discussed. It would take someone in the room who could be part of those conversations. So hopefully I'll be able to be part of that conversation and bring some of my ideas to the table.
0: We lost our collective mind when the Redcoats taxed our tea, and then we were told the income tax was just temporary mm-hmm. to fund the war. And now here we are, 40 to 50% of everything we make goes back to a government entity in one form or another. So what you're saying about fixing the tax code and bringing relief resonates with me. Let's talk about energy independence and protecting seniors on fixed incomes. I know those are key things for you. How would you leverage Ohio's resources while keeping housing affordable?
1: Yeah, there are so many ways that we need to first think of families and the elderly as well. You know, elderly, speaking of their property taxes, that's, you know, they've spent their whole life working and they don't truly own their home. So I think we can do something about that. So if you've spent 50 years and you paid off your house and you're, you know, 75, 80 years old and you somehow have a hard time paying your property taxes, there should be something we could do for you. You know, my father-in-law, he always says, you know, in America, you never really can really own your own property, because if you don't pay your taxes, they'll take it from you. And that's really unfair, especially to the folks who've worked and paid their dues for so many years. So I would like to be part of a conversation where we maybe talk about helping our seniors, protecting seniors at home, they're at home. But housing is a major issue across the state, but I don't think the answer is just throwing up apartments, because then that makes your community a community where you don't want to live.
5: Right.
1: So we've got to figure out ways to cut maybe some of the bureaucracy, move home construction along in a way that's responsible, that doesn't overcrowd cities. Like in my town, Dublin, it has changed so much over the last 20 years. It takes forever to drive across the town of Dublin. So we're getting more and more people here, but some of the housing is not necessarily what the residents want, but it's what developers want. So we've got to strike a balance. We have to find housing for people, but not on the backs of the current residents and just building giant apartment buildings.
0: Yeah.
1: So the answer is there's a lot of moving parts on that. I do know this, though, right now, whatever discussions are going to be being had down in Columbus, our rep won't be part of them, because she's a radical in the Democratic Party and would not be part of the discussions that the majority caucus is having.
5: Mm-hmm. Yeah. And Sean, we're seeing a lot of those radical leftist type candidates all over Central Ohio, you know, Dublin, Gahanna, everywhere. Hilliard, you know, who represents your area currently as the incumbent. And it's a problem. So, you know, as a Republican like yourself in a district that's leaned Democratic lately, what message is resonating most with the voters on the ground? I mean, I know you talked a little bit about housing and more apartments that we don't need, but what else are you hearing from voters on the ground?
1: Well, one of the things that really does resonate with everyone, young and old, is that wherever we live in these suburbs, but let's just take where I live in Dublin and Hilliard, District 11, you know, they pay a ton in taxes, but they really aren't really represented at all, because the majority party, the Republicans, make the decisions. And when you've got someone who is in the minority party, especially someone who is an extreme in that minority party, they're not included. So what people always seem to be nodding when I speak about is that, you know, Dublin and Hilliard are important cities. We should be helping to lead the conversation, but instead we're irrelevant. Mm-hmm. And people pay too much in taxes around here to be irrelevant. And again, I'm a moderate Republican, and I know I understand that the majority of the state, these are more conservatives, but at least I would be in the room. And even if I just get 20% of what we want, that's more than we will get with a liberal Democrat. So people, I think, understand. They're coming to realize that we have to really do our homework on who our candidates are. You know, I've been a classroom teacher for the last 31 years. I have 9 kids. And, you know, my wife's a teacher. We live the life they live. I am one of them. We are just like everyone else. And in this country, what makes it great is when just normal people just step up and agree to serve. And that's what I'm trying to do.
0: Sean Kaser is a Republican candidate for Ohio House in District 11. About 30 seconds here, Sean. How can listeners reach you to learn more, volunteer, or give?
1: Yeah, so easy. You can just find me on SeanKaser.com. So it's K-A-E-S-E-R, or you can just search it. It'll

0: thunderstorm expected along with a high of 75. Looking ahead to Tuesday, expect partly sunny skies, pleasant temperatures, and reduced humidity levels with a high of 79. I'm meteorologist Jason Caterina on 98.9 FM, The Answer.
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13: 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Rounding third and heading home. Welcome back to the Windsor Report. Final segment. I'm Jack Windsor. That's John Handler. Thanks for joining us.

0: 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Hey, are you getting married this year, or do you know a son or daughter, niece or nephew, or close friend who just got engaged? 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Your legacy begins here. John, during the break, we were chatting about the bananas, absolutely bananas movement involving non-citizen voting in LA. What can you tell us about that?
1: Well, in a move that surprises precisely nobody, Jack, the Los Angeles City Council, shockingly, they put illegal alien voting on the November ballot. This measure passed 10-5. How do you pass this 10-5 and would allow non-citizens, including those here illegally, to vote in citywide and LA unified school district elections if approved by voters? We both know the answer to why this is happening. This is in the same city choosing between a democratic socialist and a communist for mayor, open borders and open ballots. The left's vision for America's second largest city, California, keeps leading the way straight off of a cliff, Jack. I mean, this is absolutely insane.
0: It's bonkers.
1: If I'm running for an office, I wouldn't even try in L.A. because it's clearly a waste of time. What person I would love to hear from a person that voted to pass this. Why do you think that illegal aliens and people here illegally should take a vote over a legal citizen? To this day, I just don't get it. I know they want votes and they want any votes they can get. But for someone that's here legally and works hard for their vote, that's such a slap in their face, isn't it?
0: If you don't have national sovereignty, you do not have a nation. Alan, I'm going to do an impromptu asinine alert. Let's hit it. Yeah, maybe not. At any rate, the same people who tell you illegals are not voting and you should not be concerned at all in Ohio about enshrining in the Constitution the requirement for a photo ID to vote, or nationally the Save America Act, which requires people to prove that they're citizens before registering to vote and to present photo ID before they vote. The same people who tell you, you don't need to worry about that, illegals aren't voting, are the same damn people in California who want to, what? Wait for it. Let illegals vote.
1: And then on top of that, you have to choose between a democratic socialist, which is a communist, and another communist who had mail-in ballots to beat out the conservative who was leading in second place. And now you have another communist who's winning. And do you see the person in Washington, D.C.?
0: Yes.
1: You have another socialist communist. I mean, this is actually happening. And the movement is spreading. And these people, I mean, and people are actually like, they're voting for these people.
2: Once again, it goes back to the bigger picture we've talked about before in this show is how they co-opt the language. It's not communist. Oh, God, that's an awful thing.
1: No, it's a Democrat socialist.
2: Democrat socialist. Oh, who wouldn't? Oh, sounds so nice.
0: So listen, if you're driving on 71 right now, okay, I'm going to tell you, I drive north. And I drive much more north than exit 131 at 3637 there. Those of you in the area, you know exactly what I'm talking about. Getting off at 3637 is Democrat socialism.
1: Is it really
0: on the way to exit 140? My point is
1: that's
0: the exit for Democrat socialism is about 9 miles south of communism. There's a good visual for you. You're on the same damn path.
1: Then you drive 25 miles south further into Franklin County.
0: And it's a total bungalow.
1: We are.
0: Is that a word?
1: No.
2: Yes, now.
1: It sounds like the word that Columbus, Ohio is, because we have more Democratic socialists in Franklin County than I've ever even witnessed before since, you know, I'm from Columbus. It's insanity.
0: It is insanity.
1: I mean, the people that are running and choosing to run for politics jerks are these insane people that believe communism and socialism is the way to go. And it's catching steam, which scares the living daylights out of me.
0: Well, I just don't know if we're at that break glass moment yet where people go, wait a minute, can I undo what we did because it's not working? I'll tell you what did work. Juneteenth. And this is today's bias buster. Republicans sneer at Juneteenth. The truth, some celebrate, and we all should, John Handler. Republicans sneer at Juneteenth. That's the bias. Some already celebrate it, but not all do, yet all of us should. In full transparency here, I used to be one of those conservatives who didn't really celebrate or fully understand Juneteenth. But part of being an adult, John, is examining the facts, data, history, then making the next right choice. Here's why we celebrate. Juneteenth marks June 19th, 1865, when the Union forces arrived in Galveston, Texas, delivering freedom to the last enslaved people in the Confederacy, enforcing Lincoln's Emancipation Proclamation. Texas getting it done was pivotal. The founders built the framework for liberty, but perfecting it took time, sacrifice, and alignment with what makes this country special. This isn't a black holiday or a Democrat holiday. It's an American holiday. It's America that is the shining city on a hill. It's America that took seriously the charge of a, quote, more perfect union. Abraham Lincoln, a white Republican leading the party founded on abolition, ended slavery. The 13th Amendment passed. That progress moved us toward a more perfect union. Our rights come from our creator, not government. And when we the people get it right, we should affirm that. We should celebrate it. Contrast this with the world today. Modern slavery still traps millions in parts of Africa, the Middle East, and Asia through forced labor, trafficking, and worse. America confronted its failures, fought to end them, passed the amendments, kept striving. That's not erasure of the past. It's honest progress worth honoring. As we head toward America's 250th birthday, celebrating Juneteenth isn't partisan guilt. It's gratitude to God and recommitment to the shining city on a hill. Some conservatives already do. All of us should. We should all be giddy about America because, John Handler, we've earned it.
1: And I, everything you just said, I 100% agree with. Unfortunately, it's become a partisan issue.
0: It has.
1: And because of that, I do think it's important for people to understand if they're going to make it partisan, both Republicans and Democrats, I do think it's an important point. I read something interesting this morning. Juneteenth is a celebration of the day when the Democrats were finally forced to free their last remaining slaves. I don't want to make this partisan, but if it's going to be partisan, I think people need to know.
0: You can be historically accurate and not be partisan.
1: All I'm trying to be is historically accurate. That's it.
0: And I'm a little embarrassed. In the past, I have poo-pooed Juneteenth. Not this year.
1: Well said.
0: Not on America's 250th birthday. I love this country, man. It's the freest, greatest country in the history of the world.
1: I'm with you.
0: John Handler.
1: Show, man.
0: Excellent show.
1: Yeah.
0: He'll be calling in from Chicago next week, so stick around for that. Maybe he's going to go to the Obama Center.
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5: 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J.D. 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
5: Welcome to Seculo. It's Friday, June 19th. Welcome to the show today. Look, we got a packed first half of the show, and I do want to hear from you, so give me a call at 1-800-684-3110. Unlike other segments or other shows, I'm going to be taking your calls in this first half hour. I want to hear from you. There's a few different breaking news items. One is the ceasefire that Israel is conducting currently with Hezbollah. This is after, by the way, just last night, while you were sleeping. Several hours into this, Hezbollah conducted several attacks on Israel forces that at least killed four Israeli soldiers. Israel then responded with a massive strike currently. But as of right now, Israel and Hezbollah have agreed to renew their ceasefire. This, again, heated up things, and it also ended up probably being one of the reasons why J.D. Vance did delay his trip. As they said, there were some logistical concerns. There were some issues. Now, for the first time, maybe since the beginning of this conflict, we have seen some pretty harsh words from this administration. We're talking about President Trump directly, and harsh, maybe put it maybe too far, but I'll let you hear it yourselves. From President Trump and from Vice President Vance. As we were on air yesterday, Vice President Vance was having that press conference. It ended. I did not hear it while we were on air. It ended with him calling out certain members of the cabinet. We'll play that clip when we get back. But I think you at least need to hear. This is from President Trump, specifically about his relationship with Bibi Netanyahu last night. This is from Axios. You need to hear it. And I have my thoughts, and I want to get yours. So get ready to call in 1-800-684-3110. This is Byte 7.
7: If it weren't for Donald Trump, and Bibi Netanyahu worked well with me, but he will tell you, we're the ones with the guns, we're the ones with the whole deal, we're the ones with the B-2 bombers, etc. If it weren't for Donald Trump, Israel would have been eviscerated.
8: Your relationship with Netanyahu's...
7: It's good, but we have to keep him a little bit sane.
8: Are you going to be able to control Israel from attacking Lebanon?
7: Yeah, I will be. I mean, how? I wonder. They have a lot of respect for me, and they do as I say.
5: Pushing back certainly on the narrative, look, I'll be honest with you. I don't love those words. I think when you hear someone say something like, if it wasn't for me, Israel would be eviscerated, I tend to look at people in the Bible who have said similar things. I look at people who have said that historically and how that's gone. Now, I understand what he thought. His thoughts that we are one of the only friends to Israel, and I have appreciated that. I appreciate the way that he has treated Israel. Saying he has to keep him sane, that's maybe pushing it to where I think you're going to have some pushback here from your Jewish community, from your Israeli community. And then saying, you know, they do as I say, clearly pushing back on the narrative that somehow Israel and Bibi Netanyahu have control over the American president. I never believed that. I don't think anyone should believe that. However, when you start tiptoeing, not even tiptoeing, if you start saying not just the United States of America is their ally and therefore we have been there to protect them, and that's one of the major reasons Israel has kept itself, you know, safe or whatever it may be. But when you start saying if it weren't for Donald Trump, Israel been eviscerated, I do get a little, you know, the internal part of me, the spiritual part of me, says those are striking words that we need to at least make sure the president is aware of, the not just the global impact of Israel, but the spiritual side of all of this and what that's going to look like. J.D. Vance also had some harsh words. I always tell you on this show, I'm going to be honest with you. I'm going to tell you what I feel is the truth, whether I know you're going to like it or not. I'm going to take your calls about it. And you're going to want to call in right now, 1-800-684-3110. In the next segment, I will take your calls. 1-800-684-3110. Whether you agree with me or disagree with me, it's fine. Just call in, be respectful to the phone screener, and I want to hear from you. I also want you to support the work of the ACLJ as we wrap up this week. Go to aclj.org, become a champion if you can. That is someone that gives on a monthly basis. And I'm going to let you know about a lot more of the work of the ACLJ a little bit later.
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5: Welcome back to Secula. We are at my full bank of phone calls right now. We're going to try to get to as many of you can. The next segment, Mike Pompeo is going to be joining us. So stay on hold. We'll do our best to get to as many calls as we can in this segment. But I did want to restate why a lot of people are watching, which is obviously there has been a ceasefire now again with Israel and Hezbollah. This comes after attacks last night from Hezbollah that ended with four soldiers being lost, IDF soldiers, and a pretty massive attack from Israel. And they've you know, renegotiated. They've come back to the terms. They've calmed it down a little bit. But this is what's going to happen. This is why these conversations are fluid. And this is why we have to make sure we are keeping you updated, because things change so rapidly, including J.D. Vance's plans to travel, to sign this deal. And this has put a pause on it, along with other logistical issues. Let's just say it that way. And I do want you to hear from, you heard from President Trump. You heard my thoughts on it, clearly. A lot of people have some thoughts on my thoughts. But also what you hear from the Vice President of the United States. This happened at the very end of his press conference yesterday, talking specifically about our relationship with Israel.
11: What I will say, and this does bother me, is that you've seen people within Bibi's cabinet who have come out and attacked the deal, and in some ways very personally attacked the President of the United States. And I guess my message to them would be twofold. Number one, Donald J. Trump is the only head of state in the entire world who is sympathetic to the nation of Israel at this moment in time. And he happens to be the head of state of the world superpower. If I was in the cabinet of the Israeli government, I might not be attacking the only powerful ally that I have anywhere left in the entire world. And the second message I would give to some of those cabinet members, Bibi, to his credit, has not gone down this path, but to some of these cabinet members in Israel who are attacking the President of the United States, the other thing that I would say is that over the last 3 months, two-thirds of the defensive weapons that have protected your homeland have been built by American hands and paid for by American tax dollars. The problem for Israel is not Donald J. Trump. And anybody in Israel who thinks their biggest problem is the President of the United States needs to wake up and smell the reality of the situation that country is in.
5: Yeah, I mean, that is from J.D. Vance. A lot of that I don't disagree with, by the way, and the fact that the American people are, and the American government has certainly been one of the few friends to Israel. That's for sure. I have no problem with him saying that. I don't really know who he's talking about within the cabinet. I'm sure that that has maybe been in some Israeli news. I haven't seen that as much. Also, you have to remember, this is what I've said so many times, but it doesn't seem to ever make any difference, is that Israel is a very diverse political area. You're going to have people on the right and you're going to have people on the left. And the way they structure their government is also very different than the way we do it here. So yes, there may be overall American-style Western values that come out of Israel, but we do have to remember that you have the left and the right in their own versions of that, and sometimes even more nuanced than that. They may have a problem with not only President Trump, but also Prime Minister Netanyahu. This is not like you have some sort of kingdom there in Israel where you don't have people from all sides of the political spectrum. Of course you do. I get nervous, though, in these kind of conversations because it feels like it's playing into what they feel is happening on social media. And if that becomes the case and we start losing President Trump and J.D. Vance to these kind of talks of saying we got to keep Bibi Netanyahu in line. And look, I understand there's nothing wrong with being critical of any sort of government or administration. But when you start saying that and then you start taking full credit, be careful. Be careful. I feel like those are our words we need to be very safe with. Let's actually go to Jose, who's calling in Wisconsin on line five. Jose, go ahead.
12: Yes, I agree with you. I believe in President Trump, his policies. But when I heard him say that they do what I say, you know, President Trump, you got to watch what you say. You're the President of the United States. And to make a remark like that, God has humbled kings that make remarks like that. Professor, yeah. You know, you got to give God all the credit and all the glory and all that's due to him.
13: Yeah.
12: And, you know, you can't be saying that I did this and I did that because of President Trump.
13: Jose, I agree with you, and I'm only cutting you off because I want to take some more calls before this segment is over. I agree with you that that is that sort of gut punch that happens, I think, for a lot of us that maybe grew up in that more background. Maybe you have an evangelical background. Maybe you've read the Bible. You know when these kind of things happen, and you know, and you also see what even happened in the 40s. You see what happened in, you know, so many times historically when Israel was going to lose. They should on paper have lost, and miraculously they did not. And don't think that that is not some sort of divine hand that is there. So look, I think President Trump also maybe did not grow up as much like that we did, and it does go beyond government. I understand not being able to work with people. I understand that there are people who are difficult. I have a feeling working with President Trump or Bibi Netanyahu is no walk in the park for anyone, and let's not pretend that. These guys are big, big characters and strong leaders, and I'm sure there is pushback between them. But yeah, I don't care for those feelings, and I'm looking at some of the comments. They're very mixed here. I understand somebody's like, I don't care about your feelings, Logan. I want the facts. Well, the fact is President Trump came out and made a pretty bold statement, and I'm very concerned about an inevitable pull away from support of Israel that is really only pushed by a radical fringe element that's very loud. And someone had a comment about that. Lisa in Pennsylvania. Let's go ahead and take Lisa.
14: Hi. I agree with you and the last caller. This is a spiritual fight, and yep. I don't think President Trump is getting the proper spiritual advice. I mean, this country's got to pray hard. We got to stand with Israel, or we're doomed. I mean, it's biblical. Yeah. And I'm not Jewish, and I didn't grow up in it, going to church regularly. But these last 15 years of my life, as you know, I approached the end of life.
13: Sure.
14: Yeah. I just see things. It's a spiritual battle, and anything that Israel fights, it's a spiritual battle, and Satan is behind it. And Donald Trump has got to get behind them, or we're going to be.
13: I think Lisa, I do think this administration is behind Israel, and I do think they're supportive. And I don't want to raise any big red flags. I don't love the pushback. I also don't. And it's not about pushback, by the way, politically. If you're having a conversation with a world leader, I understand negotiations are tough. When you start taking it to the public sphere, you start planting those seeds. When you have all of a sudden those who have been very much against you, who were maybe your political friends more recently, like your Tucker Carlson's and Megyn Kelly's and those people were recently saying all of a sudden President Trump seems to be seeing the light. We got to have we got to take a breather here and realize when you start making these kind of statements, they're not unintentional. And again, I will be critical on the president when I feel like it's necessary. I'll be critical on, I'll be positive when I feel like I need to be positive. And overall, I actually found some very interesting creative things in this plan with Iran. I have been pleased with it really up until right now. And I think that we need to at least be okay with the fact that sometimes these negotiations happen in plain sight. We don't know what's actually going on behind the scenes. I'm aware of that. I'm okay with that. There's just some of that verbiage that I'm not super comfortable with, and that's okay. Let's go ahead and take an ACLJ champion. Cliff is calling in Illinois on line one. Cliff, go ahead.
15: Yeah, this is why I listen to you. Everything's been spot on what I've heard so far. But listen, what I really truly believe is that the left and the right, maybe both in Israel and especially in the United States, are trying to get in between everything like they did with Zelensky when Zelensky came in to see Trump the first time in the Oval Office and had his chest pumped up. There's people that don't want this to go through, and it's because of these midterms that are coming up. And they see a doorway into the power being back to the Democrats to totally destroy this country and the world. Thank you.
13: Yeah. Well, Cliff, what I also see is a ceasefire and an agreement, a peace agreement that has happened multiple times now that doesn't seem to last. You know, and though right now everything is on hold, everything is going according to plan, except for we're not having this big signing experience. But we do know President Trump signed it, and the head of Iran signed it, and there is an agreement there, and Israel is pushing back a bit, saying we don't necessarily have to agree to this. We weren't really involved in this part of this. So yes, is the American military or is the weaponry and a lot of that being used to help support Israel? Absolutely. Let's not pretend it's not. But so there is the way to keep Israel in check a little bit, because you're going, if you start threatening to not show them support. And President Trump kind of in this said, hey, we got to keep him in check. We got to keep him sane. I think that to me is one of those words I don't love. And then, of course, ending that statement with, you know, they listen to me. They do as I say. Sort of reversing what the common theory was with President Trump and Benjamin Netanyahu, which is, of course, that online theory of we do everything Israel wants. Look, the next segment, we're going to hear from Mike Pompeo. I see some of your comments going, why are we going to hear from Mike Pompeo? There's very few people in the world that have dealt with Iran quite like Secretary Pompeo. So you may not agree with everything he has to say. You're certainly not going to agree with everything I have to say. But that's okay. You still should hear from experts in their field. And I think we're going to do that when we get back. We're going to break down not only this Iran peace deal, but the chaos that is unfurled after it, and what the future may look like. And with that, I want to give you a minute to go to aclj.org and look at what we're doing over there. Not just, you know, donate and support, which I appreciate it. Of course, some of you right now may be too fired up to do that, and whatever, that's fine. But if you do like the fact that we even give you this honest take, this honest show, we only do it because people like you support the work. So go to aclj.org. We'll be right back.
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13: Secular. We're having some connection issues with Secretary Pompeo, so I'm going to continue to take some of your phone calls. If you want to call in, 1-800-684-3110. Of course, we are talking about the major news that came out overnight. A lot of stuff happens overnight. You know, we had about 24 hours of ceasefire. Then Hezbollah in Israel kind of relit their issues. Four IDF soldiers were killed, and Israel hit back pretty hard. Right now, they are back to returning to a ceasefire that was negotiated. And at the same time, you have President Trump and J.D. Vance kind of making their first, I would say, or at least the most vocal concerns with their relationship with Israel, saying, you know, we love BB, it is what it is, but there's, you know, J.D. said, there's people in the administration that are calling out Donald Trump, and they're really upset about the Iran deal, and how dare they? And then on the other hand, you have President Trump saying, we're trying to keep BB sane, and that, you know, we're friends, but without Donald Trump, this nation would be eviscerated. So it's a lot to take in. But I want to hear from you, 1-800-684-3110. Let's go ahead and take some phone calls. Let's go to Ann, who is calling on, or from Pennsylvania, watching on Facebook. Go ahead.
19: Hey, gentlemen, how are you today?
13: I'm good,
19: Thank you for all the good work that you do and that you continue to do.
13: Thank you.
19: I am going to become a champion. I am a woman of my word.
13: Thank you so much.
19: Now, having said, thank you guys. So I just wanted to say a couple of different things. So I'm still trusting in Trump, and I just wanted to kind of explain. I think the biggest problem, J.D. Vance, is J.D. Vance, okay? So without Israel, there would be no America. Without Judaism, there would be no Christianity. Without the Old Testament, there would be no New Testament. God's covenant was never broken with Israel because God does not break his promises. Replacement theology is pure blasphemy, and this is my opinion. Israel is an ally, not a protectorate. That's a fact, actually. The Bible is clear. Do not listen to the Tuckers. Do not allow your love for Israel to be swayed in any way by members of it within the cabinet, whether it be J.D. Vance. Well, he kind of comes to my mind. Having said that, guys, thank you for everything you do. Thank you for fighting for the Constitution. Thank you for fighting for we the people.
13: And I appreciate your call. And look, I want to make sure it's very clear. I agree pretty much with you wholeheartedly that there is an okay discussion and an okay issue. Because again, one I've said here so many times, including in this last segment, is there are so many people in Israel you're going to disagree with politically. There are so many people you're going to disagree with in the government. The next prime minister of Israel, you're probably not going to like as much as you like Bibi Netanyahu, if you're a fan of Prime Minister Netanyahu. Because they have a political system that is actually democratic and similar to ours. Different, very different, actually, but at least the people have a voice. And sometimes those people are going to have voices you disagree with. Now, the historical version of this story is not unlike how you said with America. Same way. There's going to be presidents of the United States I disagree with. There's going to be administrations I disagree with. Likely a lot throughout my life. And I will always tell you how I feel. However, that doesn't mean I have any issues of existence with the country, with America in general. Do we have Secretary Pompeo? All right, Secretary Pompeo is joining us via phone right now. Look, I got to get your thoughts, Secretary Pompeo, with this deal. Obviously, a peace deal was signed. President Trump signed it. The president of Iran signed it. A few hours later, no shocker, Israel and Hezbollah, things start lighting back up. They calm down again. Here we are now. Seems to things begin to change by the hour. At least this time we've had you on. There's been some movement in a direction. I just want to get your thoughts.
20: I appreciate that. Look, three things I think are worth thinking about for everyone who's listening. First, we've made more progress taking down the Islamic Republic of Iran than we've made in the last 40 years. And President Trump should be credited for that. They are in a militarily weaker position,
13: sure,
20: a politically weaker position, an economically weaker position. Good stuff. Second, we should see if they've turned over a new leaf. Look, I've been on your show a handful of times talking about this. I don't see it. The regime seems to me to be implacable, unchangeable, theocratic thugs. I don't see them honoring any deal that they signed. You can already begin to see it. Hezbollah didn't move without the Iranian government's approval. And then finally, one of the challenges for the administration is a direct result of what they've done. Iran's leadership is fractured. I'm sure there are multiple views on what they ought to do next. And you see that one guy signs a deal, another guy cuts a video saying we want to go kill every American.
13: Right.
20: So a very complicated situation and one that we need to see play out. I hope that we're ready to do the necessary and force the strait open and not let the Iranians make a single nickel off of the terror regime that they've created.
13: Yeah, it seems like we make sort of some pomp and circumstance out of these deals and they feel like they bear no fruit very quickly, or they have some issue that comes up 24, 48 hours later. Like, it's just the nature of what we're dealing with the Middle East. At the same time, obviously, there has been some pushback against Benjamin Netanyahu and our support of Israel that has been from the left and from the right. And now you are seeing some responses that are maybe a little bit more publicly critical from the president, from the vice president. Historically, we've had a great relationship with Israel. And what I don't want to see, obviously, is a tide turn based on social media or podcast or even us, like, to push a divide between Israel and the United States of America. Do you feel like that is something we need to at least keep ourselves aware of and, keep it in check?
20: Look, that relationship is incredibly valuable to the United States of America. It's certainly valuable to Israel as well. It's valuable to us militarily. Their technology, their combat experience, their intelligence services have all saved American lives. When I was the CIA director, I saw that. I watched Israeli intelligence save countless American lives. We shouldn't let that fracture. They're the lone democracy in the region. They are our best security partner. They're one of our great economic and business partners, too. We should be thankful for what the Israeli government has done for the United States. They've clearly done it for themselves in the same way that we do the work putting America first. But that's a relationship that I don't think there's much risk of it being broken. But we all ought to be sure that we are honoring that, not doing work for Israel. That is, sure, they have their job. Just like the Europeans need to defend themselves,
13: absolutely,
20: Israelis will do the necessary for themselves as well.
13: All right, Secretary Pompeo, I'm going to let you go here. We're having some connection issues, but I appreciate you calling. And I want to get to at least one more phone call if we could. I want to go to Mike in Texas. He's been on hold for a while. Mike, go ahead.
2: Hey, guys. I appreciate everything that Trump's doing and the whole effort out in Iran and to get rid of the evilness out there. I'm concerned about the overall strength of the deal, of the agreement.
13: Sure.
2: And the reason being is part of that agreement is to stop funding the terrorist organizations of Hezbollah and Hamas and the like. So if that's the case, then they shouldn't be able to delay negotiations because Israel's defending itself against Hezbollah.
13: Yeah. Look, Mike, I don't disagree with you here. I really got a minute left in the segment, but I do think that this deal needs to be upheld, and it is the problem. And Secretary Pompeo brought it up. When you're dealing with a regime like this in Iran, the trust can only go to a certain level. The proof will only come over time, and we will see how things play out. Now, I appreciate your call, Mike. I appreciate everyone that called in, by the way, for this first half hour. The second half hour, we're going to take a little bit of a step back. There have been some really great pieces that have been put together. There's been some great interviews, people we've had on over the last week, and I want to make sure that those don't get lost in the shuffle. So for the next half hour, it's going to be a bit of a flashback to a lot of the great stuff that's happened over the week. So if you've been paying attention each and every day, some of it may seem familiar, but if not, enjoy the second half hour of the broadcast. With that, I want to tell you, for right now, this is a very important time. As we head toward the 250th celebration of America, I want you to be a supporter of the ACLJ. It's a great way to get your values around the world represented. That's at aclj.org. Be right back with more on Seculo.
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22: Keeping you informed and engaged, now more than ever. This is Seculo. And now your host, Logan Seculo.
13: Welcome to the back half of Seculo. Look, the memorandum of understanding, it is complete. It has been signed. President Trump did it, signed it, sitting right next to Emmanuel Macron. Where? In the Palace of Versailles. I know that's not getting a lot of attention, but can you imagine a more president? Are you sure he had to be looking around going, I like the gold. I like the look of this. This is a good place to sign a document. They have it in Versailles. Of all places, this is what's happening right now. I just find that to be, I don't know if ironic is the right word, but just a fun little historical fact that we can actually say forever that this is where this occurred, that they brought President Trump this document to sign at essentially a dinner table sitting next to the leader of France in the Palace of Versailles during the G7. I mean, again, it feels like it, just like it happened on the original deal, the understanding of the deal, happened on his 80th birthday, right before UFC. It feels very made for television, and that's, we know President Trump Loves that. There's a lot of calls coming in. This is my segment to take up. I'm going to try to get to as many of you can. Stay on hold. Let's go to Martin first, who's an ACLJ champion. Martin, go ahead, North Carolina.
0: Thank you, sir. This goes to some of the comments that you made. I have a comment and question. I think there needs to be a lot of accountability. Now, there's people out there saying things that just don't know better, like how is this better than the Obama-Biden deals and all that. They just don't know any better. But then you have the shifty shifts out there that are absolutely lying, and you knew that. I saw that this morning, what he had said on there. What Trump has done, and it's been said several times now, there are consequences for good and bad behavior. It's not just money thrown out there. There's tangible things that have to be done.
13: Yeah, and absolutely, Mark. Hey, I'm only cutting you off. So I'm only cutting you off because I want to try to get to a couple more calls one more time, and I want to say thank you for being a champion. There are a lot of things they have to withhold to hold up to in this agreement. This is not some done deal where everyone goes back to how things were. You're absolutely right. The media is spinning it that way. But that's why I want you to actually hear what the document says. At the end of the show, the last segment of the show, we're going to go through it word for word. So, Martin, stay tuned for that and share that clip with your friends if they push back on it. You know, these big numbers, $300 million, you're going to hear a headline and they're not going to actually do their due diligence. Just like UFC cost taxpayers $60 million, and you read it, no, it cost them no dollars. $60 million, I saw the number. That's it. Thanks for calling, though, Martin. Let's go on, move on. Let's go to Holly on line two. Holly, go ahead.
1: Yes, hi. I think we're really in a quagmire. I think the key point for the world is keeping the strait open.
13: Sure.
1: I think that's what the world's most concerned about. And if everything started today with it being open, we're still going to feel effects for quite a while. I think a good part of the world, because it's not just oil and prices, it's fertilizer. And we already heard that about 70% of our farmers said they couldn't afford the fertilizer this year. My key point is I think Israel is definitely going to, they're gung-ho to still attack Lebanon, and they're right to. So I don't know what we're going to do about that.
13: But what you have, though, and this is just the truth with Israel, because, look, you know I'm very supportive of the existence of the state of Israel and all of that. I do think you have, if this deal holds up, though, America can't get really always behind Israel in these. So they have to do it alone, and that's going to be a different scenario. And, of course, they want Israel on board. Sounds like Israel is somewhat on board. Remember, a lot of these are still in this just memorandum of understanding. They are not in the final deal. I think we got to push that forward, too. This isn't the final deal. We still got 30 days plus till then. Look, I'm just going to answer the question. Karma called. Karma in Mississippi. I appreciate it. You're an ACLJ champion, so I don't want you to not be on the air today, but we're just not going to be able to get to you. But I will let you know the answer to your question. You asked who signed this for the memorandum of understanding. Obviously, President Trump signed it, but you also had the Iranian president. The president of Iran formally signed the memorandum of understanding. I almost tried for you, but I thought, you know what? It's better for me to just say the president of Iran. Because remember, there's a lot of who is the Ayatollah, who says the president. So this is from the president of Iran, President Massoud. I will say that. We get right back. We will have Rick Grinnell joining us. And then again, we're going to wrap up this show. Going line for line, word for word. Will's going to take you there. It's going to be a journey, folks. Be a part of it. Don't go anywhere. Back in just a minute.
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13: Secula. We're going to be taking your calls at 1-800-684-3110 in the next segment. We're going to be heading over to ACLJ Jerusalem here in just a moment. But I did want to give you some fresh sound. President Trump currently speaking right now in France, as we're live, in France, the G7 conference. He is speaking with about Iran, about the current deal, everything that's going to be coming out over the next few days, as well as other issues. But someone did, or he did want to address his relationship with Israel and with Prime Minister Netanyahu. And I think for a lot of us, you know, we want to make sure that we stay a friend to Israel. And again, like I said, it doesn't have to be necessarily always to a political party, a political regime, a prime minister, a president, whoever it may be. Because just like this country, we believe the United States has a right to exist, should exist, is doing what they're doing. And I don't care if it's Joe Biden or Barack Obama. It's not like I'm going to all of a sudden turn on my support of the United States of America. I may have disagreements with a political regime, but our political administration. And I think it's important with Israel, and we've seen so much pushback against Israel that I'll be honest, I've been nervous, and I'm nervous always, and that the people in leadership will start falling for that. President Trump did speak a little bit about Bibi Netanyahu, his relationship with him. Let's hear about that. Byte 11.
8: Amazing prime minister. We have a little dispute over Lebanon. I say you can do a little softer touch, Bibi. You don't have to knock down a building every time somebody walks into it that's from Hezbollah. But it's been an amazing partnership. But he will say, we're the big partner, and he's the very small partner, and that's true.
13: Distancing himself a little bit from the tactics of Israel. But, Jeff, I wanted to get your reaction to that. Obviously, starts with an amazing prime minister and a big partner in this. I think those are the kind of the words we can lean into, where there are some of the middle part in that rhetoric where you get a little nervous when he starts saying, hey, Bibi, how about a little softer touch? How about, you know, when someone comes in from Hezbollah, you don't knock down a building? Starts to kind of play a little into the talking points that I don't care for, but I want to get your thoughts.
23: Yeah, well, it's Donald Trump, right? Donald Trump is the most unique communicator ever to not only grace the White House, but to grace the national consciousness. And what he says... Yeah, fair enough. And he's brilliant at manipulating the media's attention. And I even appreciate the way our show's been dealing with the issue, which is less about the substance of a deal or not a deal and more about the reporting about a deal in which nobody really knows what it is. It's all about the reporting, which is just feeding all of the energy around this. And so I agree that that soundbite of Trump about Bibi, about Prime Minister Netanyahu, suggests that it's still an ongoing, wonderful relationship, a good relationship. Of course, they may have small disagreements, and each one has their own domestic issues, both domestic political issues and domestic realities. For Netanyahu, it's literally the survival of his people, because let's face it, Hezbollah up north has been raining down rockets and drones and missiles, and it's you know, they've been largely pushed back. But it's not as though it's still not happening. It's not as though they're still not attacking. And it's not as though Israel isn't finding under these buildings, again, massive tunnel fortresses for terrorists. It's there in some respects, even worse than it was in Gaza in some areas, in terms of because of the weaponry they have and because of how organized they are. And so it's a real front for Israel. That is less of a direct threat to America, obviously. But so it's, you know, Trump might want to distance slightly from that, but he's indicating that he still is a very strong partner and supporter of Netanyahu and Israel.
5: Jeff, you just got back to Israel yesterday. You went straight to an event. And actually, folks, roll the pictures that I sent you this morning that Jeff was at last night, this event in Israel. Beautiful event, and you can talk about it a little bit here in a second. But Ambassador Huckabee was there. This is at a time when, obviously, the G7 is going on. But you were there. You heard from the American ambassador as well as other dignitaries there. But this is a time when everything around surrounding events like this and you being back in Israel and Jerusalem now are kind of with the foreshadowing of what could happen Friday. And I know I've seen reporting out of Israel that obviously there are people within the Israeli government that may be nervous about what a deal could look like. And I think a lot of that has to do with everything that we've discussed here. And one, we don't know what's in it. We also know that for 47 years, it's kind of been a binary choice of either just deal with the regime or take the regime out. And this is all of a sudden kind of a expanding of what anyone could have imagined could be possible of some sort of negotiation. But just kind of go a little bit about what you're doing there, but also kind of what the context, I'm sure you've had conversations surrounding what's looming on Friday with a potential signing of this memorandum of understanding.
23: Sure. And as I think I spoke about last week, I was in Washington and meetings about this at the White House also. So this is what we do at ACLJ to try to be a trusted voice, both in terms of analysis. And also, it's very clear that we love our country. We love the United States of America precisely for its foundational values, for its constitution and what it preserves. And it's interesting because the event I was at last night where Ambassador Huckabee spoke about the importance of the heritage, that site that you saw, that sort of flat mountaintop, it's called Herodion. King Herod built this beautiful castle for himself, palace for himself, which then became, for the Jewish revolt against Rome, became their headquarters. And so it's a tremendous historical site with tremendous significance. And recently, the Palestinian Authority and the Palestinians have asked the global, world consensus to declare that it's not even a Jewish site. It is not. And so this is the state of Israel is sinking more and more efforts into showing how much of the Bible is shown, been proof in terms of the Jews' history here for thousands of years, including that site. And so Ambassador Huckabee spoke about the significance of that site and how Israel's heritage is, in fact, the foundational heritage of the United States. It's true. The founding fathers built America on the story of the Jews in the Bible. There's no question about it. Christianity built on that story, on those same stories, shared biblical stories. And they're trying to claim that it never happened or distort it. And right. Ambassador Huckabee said that. And of course, there were people on the far right in America saying, how dare he say that? It just all of this nonsense when the simple fact is that the heritage that's found here in the Holy Land is the spiritual heritage of the greatest country that humans ever put together, which is the United States. And everything we're fighting for at the ACLJ, everything we're talking about here, is the struggle for the soul of the United States. And that soul can be seen here in Israel.
13: I want to talk about even just the tone of these events. When you know that you are, Jeff, and this may be just me personally, it's kind of hard for, I think, a lot of Americans to fathom that these kind of events are happening publicly, openly. When we think of Israel being at a time, and I think people are just now being more exposed to what it is like there, and having to live in this sort of dual reality of continual potential attack. And look, America's dealing with it too. We just had it with the UFC event, potential attack. On the other hand, trying to go on with your normal life to know, like, hey, what's it going through your head? And is Israel essentially open for business at this point? Because a lot of us, I think, still have this hesitation because we see on the news going, wait a second, Ambassador Huckabee is getting an award out in public outside and there's not an attack happening right now. But on the other hand, a week ago, we're hearing about rockets being, rained down upon this country.
23: Sure. And in fact, the location of that event, it's right in very disputed territory. That's in Judea and Samaria. And in fact, there were some officials from the EU who couldn't attend because their rules are that they can't. Yeah, there you go. That's Herodion. That's that flat top mountain. And that the stage is built in this giant pool that Herod had constructed in the middle of the desert. So it is open for business. But the security was obviously very tight. But the security everywhere in this country is very tight. The roads you have to be worried about also. And right at the entrance
13: guys,
23: to.
13: You know.
23: Well, this guy's also right. In fact, I noticed drones in disguise, and it took me a second to make sure, but they were drones that were recording the event. It was clear. But right away, when I saw the drone, right away you think, what does that mean? But even, you know, the sign right before the turnoff to Herodion is this giant red sign that you see throughout Judea and Samaria, warning that this area is under the control of the Palestinian Authority, and it is illegal for Jews and Israelis to go there, and they'll potentially be killed if they go there. And so that's just the daily reality that existed well before October 7th in Judea and Samaria. And the answer is, being in Israel, I think, has always required a certain act of

0: them. But I think everyone also understands that if it relies on these Iranians, the current regime, keeping their word, then it's unlikely to last very long anyway. They seldom do. They last until they break their word, whether that's a day or a month or a year.
1: Yeah.
0: I just hope that if and when, God forbid, they do break their word, it is Donald Trump in the White House.
2: Well, we will see. Hopefully in the next 48 hours or so, maybe what the deal points are. President Trump essentially said he's going to let us know. He may even read it word for word. Currently, again, President Trump is speaking. We'll break into that if we feel that it is new or necessary information at the G7. Thank you, Jeff, for joining us. Always good to have you representing the ACLJ at these events in Israel. I think it's incredibly important, and we hope to get back there soon. With that being said, I'm taking your calls next segment, 1-800-684-3110. We'll be right back with more on Seculo.
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2: Welcome back to Seculo. Look, this is our last segment of the day. I thought it'd be very important. You know, when these kind of deals happen, I think you should have a breakdown of exactly what is in these deals. So we just did coverage and commentary for the last 45 minutes or so on this show. What I wanted to do next was to break it down essentially line for line. So Will Haynes, who you know from this show, he sat down with our crew just a little bit ago and went through it line for line. So you'll have all the details, all the information. So here it is. I'm going to kick it over to Will Haynes to take it from here. Again, this is the breakdown of the entire deal.
3: the United States of America and the Islamic Republic of Iran and their allies in the current war, by signing this MOU, declare the immediate and permanent termination of military operations on all fronts, including in Lebanon, and undertake from now on to not initiate any war or any military operation against each other, and to refrain from the threat or use of force against each other, and ensuring the territory

0: territorial integrity of sovereignty of Lebanon. The final deal will confirm the permanent termination of the war on all fronts, including in Lebanon, and other provisions of this paragraph. The United States of America and the Islamic Republic of Iran commit to negotiating and achieving the final deal in maximum 60 days, expendable with mutual consent. Meaning there that this is the memorandum of understanding. They expect to have a final deal 60 days from now. But as we've seen, sounds like that number may be a little bit movable. Immediately upon signing of this MOU, the United States of America will begin the removal of its naval blockade and any disturbances or impediments against the Islamic Republic of Iran, and will fully end the naval blockade within 30 days. During this period, the traffic of vessels will be in proportion to the number of pre-war traffic being restored by the Islamic Republic of Iran. The United States of America further undertakes to remove its forces from the proximity of the Islamic Republic of Iran within 30 days after the final deal. So our military is going to still be there until at least 90 days from now. We'll see if that sticks. Upon the signing of this MOU, Islamic Republic of Iran will make arrangements using its best efforts for the safe passage of commercial vessels with no charge for 60 days, only from the Persian Gulf to the Sea of Oman and vice versa. The traffic of commercial vessels will immediately start. The United States of America undertakes with regional partners to develop a definitive, mutually agreed plan with at least $300 billion of U.S. dollars for the reconstruction and economic development of the Islamic Republic of Iran. The mechanism for the implementation of this plan will be finalized as a part of a final deal within 60 days. All required licenses, waivers, and permissions needed for the relevant financial transactions will be granted by the United States of America. This is that sticking point that many people in the media were saying, we're going to give $300 billion of taxpayer money to the Islamic Republic of Iran. When you read it here, it is very clear that this will be some sort of private funding, private development deal going in to the Islamic Republic, especially because the U.S. has to grant licenses, waivers, etc., because of all the sanctions. We're not going to charge ourselves sanctions on our own money if we are just sending $300 billion. Very clear, it's not what the media reported. The United States of America undertakes to terminate all types of sanctions against the Islamic Republic of Iran, including the UN Security Council resolutions, i.e., a Board of Governors resolutions, and all unilateral U.S. sanctions, primary and secondary, in an agreed-upon schedule as a part of a final deal. The Islamic Republic of Iran reaffirms that it shall not procure or develop nuclear weapons. The United States of America and Islamic Republic of Iran have agreed to resolve the disposition of stockpile enriched material pursuant to a mechanism that will be mutually agreed upon in accordance with the schedule mentioned in paragraph 7, with the minimum methodology to be downblending on site under the supervision of the IAEA. The Islamic Republic is saying that they will immediately address these issues, that they agree that they will not procure or develop nuclear weapons. Very important. Not just make their own, but they will not buy one from someone else, and that enriched material, they will find a way to dispose of. The two parties also agreed to discuss the issue of enrichment and other mutually agreed matters related to the Islamic Republic of Iran's nuclear needs based on a satisfactory framework being agreed upon in the final deal. What is that telling you? It said that they haven't figured out yet what the future of an Iranian enrichment program looks like. We know the lies that Iran has told, that they need it for medical isotopes, that they need it for research, etc. This is a big sticking point, point eight, to the final deal actually happening. We'll see what happens there. Pending the final deal, the United States of America and Islamic Republic of Iran agree to maintain the status quo. The Islamic Republic of Iran will maintain the current status quo of its nuclear program, and the United States of America will not impose any new sanctions and will not deploy additional forces to the region. And what is status quo right now? their nuclear facilities buried under rubble from U.S. bombs. But also, we're not going to try and put new sanctions on them. This is just keeping everything as it is for 60 days. The United States of America undertakes it immediately upon signing the MOU until the termination of sanctions. U.S. Department of Treasury will issue waivers for the export of Iranian crude oil, petroleum products, and derivatives, and all associated services, including banking transactions, insurances, transportation, etc. The United States of America undertakes to make fully available for use the frozen or restricted funds and assets of the Islamic Republic of Iran. What you're going to see is a bunch of headlines flow from that point that say America gives $30 billion to Iran or $10 billion. They're going to be able to write as many headlines. All that is saying that assets that have been frozen under all of this framework, they will then be able to access their money in those accounts. So be careful when you read headlines that say, we're giving money, we're giving money. As of yet, I've seen nothing in here that says taxpayer dollars go to Iran in any shape or fashion. After signing this MOU, and subject to the beginning of the implementation of paragraphs 1, 4, 5, 10, and 11 of the MOU, and the continuing implementation of these measures, the United States of America and the Islamic Republic of Iran will start negotiations regarding the final deal exclusively on the other paragraphs. So as soon as they sign it, they're getting to work on those negotiations for a final deal. And finally, 14, the final deal will be endorsed by a binding UN Security Council resolution, meaning very similar to any other type of agreement like this. The UN will sign off on it saying we give our stamp of approval, etc. Folks, there's a lot to dig in. That is what the text of the Memorandum of Understanding is.
1: I hope you enjoyed that. That was really a great breakdown. We're going to put it also online. There's going to be a short form version, a long form version. So if your friends are asking you specifically about the details or you want to keep yourself informed about what's going on, maybe you need to go back, you want to get more, that's what we do here. We break it all down so you can understand it, because we have an incredible team of research, an incredible team of producers that are going through all of this content. Of course, our legal team as well, that is breaking down all of this for you. 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But if you can right now, I encourage you, go to ACLJ.org and make that one-time donation or become an ACLJ champion.
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5: News this hour from Town Hall. I'm Keith Peters in Washington. As the midterm elections draw near, the top Republican in Congress says he's bullish on his party's prospects because Democrats keep nominating candidates who are out of the political mainstream. On the Salem News program this week on Capitol Hill with Tony Perkins, House Speaker Mike Johnson says voters are unlikely to support far-left congressional hopefuls.
6: I think there's many Mamdani wannabes who are popping up all around the country, many of them running for Congress. And I'll tell you that the alarming thing for the country is that the energy, the money, the excitement, the grassroots is on the side of the insurgent left. People are openly running for Congress as Marxists, as socialists, and far leftists, further left than the party's ever been. So I'm afraid that the time for centrists and moderation and common sense in the Democrat Party is behind us now.
5: Speaker Johnson's full interview will be heard when This Week on Capitol Hill is broadcast beginning at 10 a.m. Eastern Time Saturday on the Salem News Channel. Israel and Hezbollah agreed to renew a fragile ceasefire in Lebanon on Friday. Elia Loshak, who lives in northern Israel near the border, says Israel and the Lebanese government must work together to end the conflict.
7: I hope that we will not fall into the same traps that we have fallen in the 80s and the 90s, and that we will not have to occupy a part of Lebanon. I hope we will continue with full strength our military actions in southern Lebanon and weaken Hezbollah, and that will suffice to bring us to complete peace with the people and the government of Lebanon.
5: Emergency services rushed to the scene of a collision between two trains north of London on Friday afternoon that killed one person. Both trains were traveling south to London's St. Pancras station. More on these stories at townhall.com.
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5: Secretary of War Pete Hegseth has announced a six-month Pentagon review of American forces in Europe. Correspondent Ken Lorman reports the review's outcome will depend on how quickly European allies take responsibility for their own security.
9: Hegseth is criticizing NATO allies for not providing access to bases for U.S. forces to launch attacks on Iran. He also accuses Europe of prioritizing gender equity and climate change over defense. The review could impact NATO's collective security guarantee, but U.S. nuclear weapons will remain in Europe.
5: NATO Secretary General Mark Rutte notes a significant increase in European defense spending. Meanwhile, Ukraine has been utilizing its drone forces in its continuing fight against invading Russian forces. News and analysis at townhall.com. From Washington, I'm Keith Peter.
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16: Morning, glory, and evening, grace, America. I'm Hugh Hewitt. As we speak, the United States men's team is taking the field in Seattle against the Socceroos from Australia. We'll keep you posted on the World Cup as we go forward with our first regular guest on a Friday, John Ellis, founder, editor-in-chief of News Items. News Items is my daily first thing I read in the morning, and I think you ought to as well. But at the end of the week, John sends me two or three or four stories that we may not have focused on in the course of the week. The first one of which is particularly interesting to those of you listening in California right now, you're all going to die. The University of Bern has modeled 1,000 years of earthquake history along the San Andreas and San Jacinto faults in Southern California. John, good Friday to you. What did they come up with?
17: Well, the result is that the stresses in the crust are higher today than at any time in the last millennium. And a critical fault junction near Los Angeles could decide how big the next major earthquake will be. If we have the Hewitt and Ellis Insurance Company, and we're thinking about maybe we'll go into Southern California and, you know, underwrite home policies, the answer would be no, we're not going to do that.
16: So on I went top through of, two major quakes in my 30 years out there, the Northridge and the Big Bear quakes, and I don't want to do it again, and I certainly don't want to be going to Las Vegas when the Cajon Pass goes. And so where do you put this in terms of degree of likelihood, John? Because we've been getting earthquake predictions for as long as I've been in California, since 1978 on and off. And I'm not there except in the winter every other year, so I don't really worry about it anymore. But they're not fun, and if it ever gets up to the big one, that'll be a nightmare.
17: Yeah, I mean, this is not sort of, oh my God, the next big one is on the way. This is a serious group of international researchers who have looked at the data for the last 1,000 years and have come to the conclusion that the stresses at this point are as bad as they ever have been in those 1,000 years. It doesn't mean the big one is coming tomorrow, but it's certainly one that you would think people pay attention to. Interesting to me, I put it in News Items, I think, on Wednesday, and I saw one report on it in the 9 U.S. newspapers that I survey every morning. That was in the Washington Post the next day. It seems just an extraordinary story. Regardless of the geology, the impact on the insurance crisis in California, I think, is going to be exaggerated by this report, because, as I say, the Hewitt and Ellis Insurance Company is going to look at this and say, no, thank you.
16: Yeah, we're going to redline Dwayne, who just left a pack. I do want to point out to people, in the last 1,000 years, the biggest quake on that juncture, it was in 1857 with a magnitude of 7.9. If there's a 7.9 earthquake at the Cajon Pass or the Tajon Pass, the two passes in Southern California, Katie, bar the door, because you won't be able to get out, and it'll be up to Alex Steve Hilton. That's all I can tell you. You don't want Javier Becerra in charge. All right, let's go to number two. At a meeting of Chinese officials at the end of last year, President Xi Jinping outlined the main driver of growth for this year, 2026, which was consumer demand. How's that working out, John Ellis?
17: It hasn't gone the way he had hoped. The consumer activity, if you will, is down substantially, and certainly substantially from where he'd hoped it would be. And more important, it seems to me, is that investment activity in companies in China and in wealth, what are called wealth products in China, and particularly in real estate, is down 4.1% over these 5 months when compared to the first five months of 2025. That's an astonishing statistic because Chinese statistics are, shall we say, optimistic in general. So I think we can say that the actual numbers are probably worse than what was reported in this report. And, you know, the bargain has always been in China that the government gets to govern, and if it continues to deliver a growing economy. So, you know, we deliver a growing economy and you don't challenge our leadership. One of the reasons I think that Xi is busy purging everyone he can see, and the purges continued this week with people being accused of witchcraft, is that he's you know, nervous at the top of this thing because his side of the bargain will produce a growing economy is not being delivered.
16: You know, when property values start to fall in America, it is usually an 18-month process, and you don't try and catch a falling knife. It's been going on longer there, and so it, no wonder people are stressed out. You also noted retail sales in China turned negative last month for the first time since 2022. So they're in, right. I don't know if they call it a recession, they're in a period of unease among their population, deep trepidation about the future. I think they're saving a lot. Is that how you conclude? They're saving everything?
17: They're saving, but they're also investing in gold and putting it under their beds, right? I mean, they're not... The way to invest, if you made some money in China, there were two ways to make, you know, to invest. One was real estate, and the other was what are called wealth management products. And those boomed when the real estate sector was booming, and the real estate sector was 25% essentially of the Chinese economy. The real estate sector is now in bankruptcy essentially. And to give you some idea of how difficult it is, there are 60 million empty units in China, apartments or small houses or whatever, 60 million. That's greater than the population of Germany.
16: That's a wild thing. All right, I want to move on to Gordon Goldstein, because I read this morning. This is in the Friday news items. One of the reasons I read news items, maybe the most compelling, is it keeps me up to speed with science and tech. And this is an AI story by Gordon Goldstein. AI with the capacity for recursive self-improvement may be a game changer for global security. All AI attackers may be massively empowered. Autonomous self-improving AI technology could stimulate and design unique biological weapons and lethal chemical agents that no human has ever discovered or contemplated. Human oversight of AI models may be fatally weakened. Computational speed will be revolutionized. And this one's a scary one, John. AI may communicate in an opaque language. I hadn't considered that. They may invent, the machines might invent their own language that we don't know.
17: Well, that Geoffrey Hinton, who was said to be the godfather of large language models, worked, you know, his company, his piece of paper, essentially, his intellectual property was bought by Google. He worked at Google for a number of years developing their artificial intelligence. He resigned a couple of years ago because he was so frightened by the what he had birthed, essentially. And what he talks about over and over again, if you go to YouTube, and look at some of the videos, what he talks about again and again and again is that AI will have its own language and that humans won't be able to understand it. And that basically at that point, who knows? But from his point of view, if we don't get control of this thing now, the computers will be talking to each other and we won't be knowing what they say.
16: John, I heard Matt Continetti yesterday reference the Infinity Machine, Dennis Hassabis, DeepMind, and the quest for something or other. I can't remember what it was. But have you heard of the Infinity Machine or Dennis Hassabis?
17: Yeah, he's the founder and chief executive of DeepMind, which Google bought, I think, 10 years ago. I did a podcast with Sebastian Mallaby, who wrote the book, The Infinity Machine. And it's one of the best podcasts I've ever done. Sebastian's book is a must-read. If you want to know about AI, there are a number of books to read. One of them is Sebastian Mallaby's book about Dennis Hassabis. It's really a good book.
16: Is it alarming, or does it leave you somewhat?
17: Because Demis is a good person, somebody that you want as a neighbor, so to speak, is just a good egg. You feel much better that someone like him is running the show, or is at least running the show at Google. And the work that he's doing in the development of pharmaceuticals and all sorts of other stuff is extraordinary and beneficial to mankind. But, you know, he is the first to say that if we don't get control of this thing, we're in real trouble.
16: That's why you need to read News Items. Go and find it on Substack, News Items, John Ellis. You'll join 45,000 of the smartest people in the United States because they read that at 6 a.m. every morning. John Ellis, thank you. Have a great weekend. Don't go anywhere, America. Eli Lake is next.

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7: Welcome back, America. United States men's team ahead of the Socceroos from Australia by a 1-0 after an own goal by Australia. We like that. We also like Eli Lake, who is the host of the Breaking History podcast, a contributor to the Free Press, and the man I wanted to ask this question to. J.D. Vance yesterday You're a country of 9 million. You can't just kill your way out of solving every single national security problem that you have. Was that an own goal, Eli?
5: I think it is, because I still believe that most of the Republican Party, with a loud and vocal exception, are very much pro-Israel and understand the U.S.-Israel alliance is something that's very good for America. And statements like that and the tenor of his remarks and focusing on what, you know, a kind of a wacko or far-right minister says, as opposed to
7: Marjorie Taylor Greene really, of Israel. Yes.
5: Right. You know, so the idea is, I mean, and I have to say it reminded me of the position that Volodymyr Zelensky was put in when he had the White House visit in the early 2025. And Vance was the one who was saying, you know, why don't you say thank you, and you should be, you know, showing your gratitude and thanking us and all this other stuff. Of course it's true. The United States has helped Ukraine, but, you know, we also have an interest in that. And that interest is making sure that Russia doesn't swallow Ukraine. And we have an interest in making sure that Iran is not a nuclear power, which I think the war in many ways set back Iran very much in that respect. Trump deserves credit. Israel deserves credit. J.D. Vance supported, was part of the administration for that war, too. So he should explain that to Tucker Carlson and others who, you know, are now, you know, so delighted with this version of J.D. Vance. But the deeper point here is that Israel's really in a bind, because I saw your remarks that it's a punt. So let's not, it's the $300 billion may never be delivered. I don't think it will be. So some of these things are very aspirational, and this is a ceasefire to get negotiations going. But linking Lebanon to the Iran war, and you knew it, everybody knew it, that Iran would tell Hezbollah to attack as soon as this thing was signed, that puts Israel in the position of kind of being the fall guy, and we all know better. And here is J.D. Vance kind of giving, at least rhetorically, you know, kind of validating that position, that when Israel is going to have to respond and must respond, then, you know, what is it, you know, then is it Israel violating the ceasefire, or is it Iran once again violating the ceasefire as they did the previous ceasefire? So that's troubling to me.
7: Last night, Hezbollah struck an IDF tank, killing four, including Lieutenant Colonel and his crew, wounding five additional. And Israel responded with 80 strikes, which is the right thing to do. They hit you once, you hit them 80 times. And so that is the Middle East, and that's what the IDF has to do. And it was obvious, I think obviously, on the orders of Hezbollah. Let me change my metaphor. I am now describing this as halftime in the war. And it could be the longest halftime since the phony war after the Germans had conquered Poland and the Wehrmacht was moving all their troops from the east to the west to invade France in June. That went from October to May of 1939 and 1940. I think it's a phony war. I think it's a pause for nothing. And I'm not worried about it, because they can't bridge the gaps that are there. I don't think they can, Eli. Do you?
5: What I'm worried about is that the president is, I think, going to try to do everything he can to make sure that he doesn't get involved again. I think he thinks it's an electoral loser. He's worried about the midterms. He's worried about the world economy. He's worried about the price of oil. Those are important concerns. I'm not denying it. But, you know, to quote Slim Charles in the great series The Wire, when he says to Avon Barksdale, the thing about war, when you're in it, you're in it. And I'm worried that the president would like to just sort of kind of, you know, magically kind of wish this away and say, no, we're doing ceasefire now, and the Iranians are not going to comply. My hope is that eventually he will look around and he will say, we've been, you know, I can't take this. America can't take this. The Iranians are not, you know, good to their word. And that will prompt a response, and hopefully the kind of smart response. The one thing, by the way, that we don't know, we know that CENTCOM had a plan that they claimed that within 14 days or so, they maybe could rest at least parts of the strait away from Iran's control and through freedom of navigation operations, and it takes a lot of time, that you could begin to sort of carving a path through the strait that would be protected and escorted by U.S. Navy vessels. I would have liked to have really given that a try, So maybe we will go back to something like that. I don't think that's out of the question, but Trump needs to kind of get out of this mindset that, you know, I've solved the war and now it's up to JD to try to win the peace, because I don't have a lot of confidence in that.
7: Did you do you think that the president kneecapped Bibi Netanyahu? Because the numbers out of the polling overnight and since the MOU was announced put Gadi Eisenkot in the driver's seat to run the next government, and Netanyahu's down to 22 seats in the Likud, which is very low for him. What do you think? It's like putting him on the Churchill arc when Churchill won the war in Europe and then got thrown out of office in the summer of 45 before VJ Day. What do you think?
5: I'm not an expert on Israeli politics, and it's constantly changing. I turn to Amit Segal and others for that. But I will just tell you this, that he absolutely kneecapped Netanyahu. Sometimes you have to do that. I mean, America has at times divergent interests from Israel, but I think Netanyahu and Israel in general, remember, Israel was our allies. They were flying, you know, they were the most competent air force besides ours. And they pulled off the first part of this war with, you know, brilliant precision and competence. And I just think that what's the thanks that Israel gets for that is not being included in the negotiations, being informed after the fact, and being told that basically they gotta not respond, or maybe only not respond in Beirut, depending on kind of who you talk to. When they are attacked by Hezbollah. And what about our plan to try to work with the Lebanese elected government to expel Hezbollah? That's the plan I want to get back to.
7: Last question. At this point, Tom Cotton are beginning to surface their spoken criticisms of the... Lindsey Graham has been somewhat more diplomatic. Cotton is hitting it pretty hard. I don't think the Republican Party is going to warm up to this, because at the start of the war, 70% of Republican voters and Republican-leaning voters were in favor of the war. So I think this is a big miscalculation by Team Trump. Big.
5: I agree with you, and I just want to shout out the person who I think is leading the charge and will lead the charge in the Senate is Ted Cruz. Ted Cruz has really been out front, and I think he's willing to accept some of the slings and arrows. So I just want to credit Senator Cruz. Senator Cotton is terrific. I have enormous respect for him, but I think we're going to see Ted Cruz kind of leading the charge, and we'll see. I think you're right. Roger Wicker has said a couple things as well in the Senate, so you know that's an important space to watch as well, especially as the Iranians do what they always do, which is to try to get away with as much as they can and violate the ceasefire and hope that Trump doesn't notice.
7: What they do is kill and kill and kill again. Eli Lake, yep. Over at X, follow him on Eli Lake. Read over at the Free Press, great analysis this week of the MOU. And, of course, listen to Breaking History, his podcast. And stay tuned. I'll be right back with Matt Continetti.
6: With SRN News, I'm Keith Peters in Washington. As the midterm elections draw near, the top Republican in Congress says he's bullish on his party's prospects because Democrats keep nominating candidates who are out of the political mainstream. On the Salem News program this week on Capitol Hill with Tony Perkins, House Speaker Mike Johnson says voters are unlikely to support far-left congressional hopefuls.
8: I think there's many Mamdani wannabes who are popping up all around the country, many of them running for Congress. And I'll tell you that the alarming thing for the country is that the energy, the money, the excitement, the grassroots is on the side of the insurgent left. People are openly running for Congress as Marxists, as socialists, and far-leftists. Further left than the party's ever been. So I'm afraid that the time for centrists and moderation and common sense in the Democrat Party is behind us now.
6: Speaker Johnson's full interview will be heard when This Week on Capitol Hill is broadcast beginning at 10 a.m. Eastern Time Saturday on the Salem News Channel. Israel and Hezbollah agree to renew a fragile ceasefire in Lebanon on Friday. Eliel Loshak, who lives in northern Israel near the border, says Israel and the Lebanese government must work together to end the conflict.
9: I hope that we will not fall into the same traps that we have fallen in the 80s and in the 90s, and that we will not have to occupy a part of Lebanon. I hope we will continue with full strength our military actions in southern Lebanon and weaken Hezbollah, and that will suffice to bring us to complete peace with the people and the government of Lebanon.
6: Emergency services rushed to the scene of a collision between two trains north of London on Friday afternoon that killed one person. Both trains were traveling south to London's St. Pancras station. This is SRN News.
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7: Welcome back, America. That's the sound of the Tartan Army marching out tonight. They play Morocco at 6 p.m. The United States has had 1-0 in Seattle as we talk to you today. I'm joined by Matt Continetti, head of domestic policy studies at the American Enterprise Institute. He is a Wall Street Journal columnist for the Free Expression Vertical, and they put him in the main paper most of the time. He is also a regular guest here, and we appreciate it. Matt, we talked on Tuesday about the Memorandum of Understanding. Much has happened since then, including an attack by Hezbollah on the IDF troops in southern Lebanon last night. They killed 4 IDF soldiers and a tank and wounded 5 others. Israel responded with 80 strikes in the Bekaa Valley and elsewhere. Is the MOU over before it began?
17: I don't think so, Hugh. It was endangered, for sure, because the Iranians threatened to close the Strait of Hormuz after Hezbollah's attack and the Israeli response. And it shows you how tenuous, I think, this agreement will prove to be. Because of the way in which the agreement links the Strait of Hormuz to Hezbollah and Lebanon. And that, to me, was always the most problematic part of the agreement. We cannot have a terrorist group building up force on Israel's borders dictate whether or not the Strait of Hormuz is open. And I think that Iran is using Hezbollah now to drive a wedge between the United States and Israel. And daylight space between the United States and Israel is not good. It's not good for America's interests. It's not good for America's security. It's certainly not good for Israel's security and for Israeli interests. And so that's what I'm watching most closely and what I'm most worried about.
7: Now, Vice President Vance yesterday said on another podcast, to the Israeli people, all 9 million, you're a nation of 9 million, you can't kill your way out of every conflict. I think that landed with a thud. I think that might be a ghost that haunts the vice president for a very long time. What do you think?
17: I don't know what he's talking about. I think that Israel is a democracy. In a democracy, you have a wide range of voices. Just think of the spectrum of American politics going from Donald Trump to Zoran Mamdani. It's the same in Israel, even though Israel's so much smaller than the United States. So yes, there might be people who think that what Vance is saying, that you can kill your way out of this problem, but I'm not sure that's the majority position in Israel. I doubt it is, and I know that it's not the position of Prime Minister Netanyahu. He had goals at the outset of this campaign. The goals were the same as Donald Trump's, by the way. We've, I think, gone quite a far way to achieving a lot of those goals, but President Trump has now decided that he wants to forego the kinetic action. He wants to forego the economic pressure through the blockade and try a diplomatic track. And that, I think, is the president's prerogative. He's done a lot to make the world a safer place. He's done a lot to secure Israel over the course of 6 years and two presidential terms. And now we're going to have to see what happens, whether this kind of opening the Strait of Hormuz in exchange for economic relief provides not just the economic and political benefits the president is hoping for, but actually leads to a diplomatic resolution of the Iranian nuclear issue. It's that last part that I'm skeptical about.
7: I'm skeptical the war is over. And I was describing it to Eli Lake just now. I've been calling it a punt all week because I don't think it's going to work. But now I'm just calling it halftime, and maybe the longest halftime in the history of modern war since the phony war between the invasion of Poland in 1939 and the invasion of France in 1940. Just a six-month pause to reconfigure and consider defenses and offensive battle damage assessments, moving troops around. I really do think we're going to have another round with Iran before Donald Trump leaves office. Do you, Matt?
17: Oh, absolutely, Hugh. I mean, let's just put this in the context of the history of the Islamic Republic, born out of revolution in 1979, a regime that has dedicated itself to the destruction of Israel, what it calls the Little Satan, and to death to America. That's what they chant in the square there in Tehran every week, the Great Satan, as they call us, ever since that regime was consolidated in the aftermath of that revolution. So you're going on almost 50 years now. That's what they're about. It's a terrorist regime. It's the world's greatest sponsor of terrorism. They have lied about their nuclear program for decades. One president has actually delivered blows to that nuclear program. That's Donald Trump. You know, one president has actually taken out the architect of their terror strategy, Qasem Soleimani. That was Donald Trump in 2020. And so I think it's inevitable that as Iran seeks to increase the costs of compliance to the United States, we will reach a breaking point, and Trump will strike again.
7: I agree. And I'm going to talk with Matt during the break about 2026 and 2028 elections in the United States and maybe the Israeli elections as well. And on the other side, we're going to take a look at the JCPOA and why it sucked and explain and remind you why it was terrible, as well as the Obama list ceremonies this week. Don't go anywhere.
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7: Welcome back, America. Yesterday in Chicago, the Obama-esque, as Matt Continetti has termed it, was dedicated, the Obama Presidential Center. The amazing Howard Mortman. Aren't you in awe of Howard Mortman as I am, Matt Continetti? He seems to know everything.
17: He's the best.
7: He's
17: the living memory of American democracy.
7: He is, and he has a wonderful chart on the hours of dedication required for the ceremony by a president. Barack Obama is in the lead at almost 3 hours. The Nixon Library opening, over which I had a large portion, ran between 90 minutes, between 85 and 90 minutes. So I think we did ours in record time, and I'm not surprised that we had long speeches forever. What do you think their exhibit says about the JCPOA, Matt?
17: Oh, well, I'm sure the Obama-list, the Obama Museum, touts the Iran nuclear deal as one of Barack Obama's fondest, finest achievements. The thing about this presidential center, Hugh, is what it leaves out. And as I wrote in the Wall Street Journal this week, Obama's real legacy is the Trump presidency.
7: Yep.
17: Everything Obama did during his 2 years in office created the conditions for Donald Trump's revolution in 2016

0: was on the day that he was sworn in, proving that America truly is an equal opportunity society and an African-American man can, in fact, be elected. That was a great achievement, and I don't want to diminish the historical significance of that. But in the JCPOA room, I want to call attention and remind the public of three things in the JCPOA. The JCPOA explicitly allowed Iran to enrich uranium and move closer to nuclear capability. It contained sunset provisions, a variety of them. It was signed in 2015. The first one would have kicked in 2013. They would all be done by 2030, at the end of which there would have been no limits on the nuclear program. And additionally, critics worried that Iran's nuclear program had no mention, or the JCPOA had no mention of the nuclear program's connection to the missile program. It really was a terrible deal, Matt, and people are forgetting that. Donald Trump destroyed the nuclear program. Whatever you think of the MOU, it's not the JCPOA. Am I just being a partisan, or am I being objective?
1: Look, when the JCPOA, the Obama nuclear deal, came into effect, Iran's centrifuges were spinning. The JCPOA provided sanctions relief and direct payment, over $1 billion, to the Iranian government while legitimizing Iran's right to enrich and presenting Iran a glide path to a nuclear weapon in the sunset clauses that you mentioned. What we have now in this memorandum of understanding, the MOU, is a deal by which President Trump ends the blockade on Iranian ports and allows Iran to sell the oil it was selling before in exchange for Iran no longer blockading traffic in and out of the Strait of Hormuz. All of the nuclear matters are left unresolved and are put off. And I think, as we see in the cancellation of this meeting that was supposed to take place today, Hugh, it's unlikely that they will ever be resolved through negotiation. So the two deals could not be more different. And what I think is interesting, Hugh, is you have all these Obama supporters online saying, oh, the MOU is even worse than the JCPOA. Well, that begs the question. It seems like they're kind of admitting that the JCPOA was a failure, and I'm happy to agree on that score, at least.
0: About the reaction to the MOU, I think Vice President Vance's extended remarks, he revised and extended his remarks about the MOU a few times. I think they opened the door to a challenger in 2028. I don't know if it'll be Secretary Rubio, but I look at Mike Pompeo and I look at Dave McCormick, and I look at Ted Cruz, who's really carrying, as Eli Lake pointed out, a lot of the criticisms. I don't think Senator Cotton's going to run in 2028. Do you think the door opened a lot? Because 7 out of 10 Republicans strongly supported the war in February 28th, and I would bet more than 90% of Republicans support the state of Israel. I just don't think it's good politics to be anti-Israel in the Republican Party. Do you?
1: No, I don't. I would say that J.D. Vance, as the presumptive frontrunner for the nomination, was always going to face a challenge. And I think it's very likely that Senator Cruz will run, and his response to the MOU, I think, kind of underscores that presumption. I think it's potentially that Governor DeSantis will run again. He's had that experience of the first run in 2020. It'll be interesting to see how he comes at some of the foreign policy questions this time around. So it will not be an uncontested nomination. And I think that Israel is going to be center stage in a lot of these discussions. What's interesting is J.D. Vance is trying to keep the 2024 Trump coalition together because he knows that's the way, or at least that's the way he thinks he can win in 2028. But he's doing it by appealing to the podcaster part of that coalition rather than the majority, the consensus in the Republican Party. And I understand why he might want to do that, but I'm not sure how successful a strategy that's going to be in the end, given, sure, though, an incumbent vice president is always favored in, yeah, these types of nomination battles, Hugh.
0: 30 seconds. What about Secretary Pompeo? What about Senator McCormick? They're warriors.
1: Senator McCormick, I'm a huge fan of. I'm not sure he's inclined to run in 2028, but I could see Secretary Pompeo representing what you might call the Republican wing of the Republican Party,
0: yes,
1: in some of these debates, standing for,
0: yes,
1: American power and our alliances with

0: the Jewish state.
1: I think we're going to have a wide... It's going to start in November, and so it's going to be fun. Matt Continetti, follow him on X at Continetti. Listen to yesterday's commentary broadcast, because Matt begins with an essay, a verbal essay on the Obama years, which is just a work of art, Matt. My hat is off to you for that. Thank you for joining me. Stay tuned, America. I'll be right back.
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5: 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And this one feels ripped from today's headlines. While America is watching Taiwan, China makes a move no one sees coming. Bombings in Thailand leave scores of Americans dead, and Harvath is set loose to find the killers. But what he uncovers is bigger than terrorism, a conspiracy to reshape global power, and a traitor inside America's own ranks. 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Once you start, you won't be able to put it down.
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7: This is John Catsimatidis with the Cat's Corner. I want to get something off my chest. We have too many professional politicians. I go back to that original movie, Mr. Smith Goes to Washington. We need common sense business people that go to Washington and they want to do the right job for everybody. We don't need professional politicians that go to Washington and are on the payroll of every lobbyist in Washington. That turns my stomach. And I live in New York State. I see what's happening in New York State. I see what's happening in California. I see what's happening in Illinois and these blue states. And I was a Bill Clinton Democrat and still good friends with President Clinton. Common sense, wanting to do the right thing for all Americans. And I think that is important. Let's vote for common sense. Not the smile, not necessarily the good-looking politician, not necessarily the person that's trying to tell you you're going to get everything for free. Think things out. That is today's Cat's Corner. I'm John Catsimatidis.
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11: SW19382. 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
1: Welcome back, America. I'm Hugh Hewitt. I mentioned that Senator Cotton has weighed in on the MOU. This is what he said to Martha McCollum on her program on Fox News. Cut number one.
12: Iran is a revolutionary terrorist regime. It has been for 47 years. It's been killing and maiming Americans. It tried to kill my soldiers and me when we were in Iraq. President Trump deserves credit for making Iran weaker than it's been in decades through military strikes now going back 6 years across two terms. And I know Arkansans are pleased with the recent decline in gasoline prices, and I hope that continues. But I do have concerns that certain aspects of this deal are a step in the wrong direction. For instance, we're going to lift sanctions on Iran's oil exports right away. And based on their pre-war rates of production and recent prices for a barrel of oil, you're looking at somewhere between $150 and $200 million a day. So that's $4.5 billion to $6 billion every single month. That's a lot of money. And we know that this terrorist revolutionary regime is not going to spend that money on daycares or on hospital. They're going to use it to rebuild their drone stockpiles, their missiles, to fund Hamas and to fund Hezbollah. I have other concerns as well. There's certain parts of this memorandum that are a bit vaguer about Iran's ability to access up to $100 billion of frozen funds, or whether Iran can impose tolls on the Strait of Hormuz after 2 months. We'll need more explanation there. I hope President Trump won't allow those things to happen, because, again, he deserves enormous credit for making Iran weaker than it's been in decades. And we need to make sure that we don't squander the leverage that we've built across 6 years, from the strike in Qasem Soleimani to Operation Midnight Hammer and Operation Epic Fury.
1: More from Senator Cotton next hour. 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Don't miss this amazing movie, The Story of Everything, on Amazon Prime. 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Every day I take my 4 pills. I carry in curcumin, resveratrol, and omega. And I walked my 10K this morning. Didn't run it because tomorrow is a longer run, a longer trundle. So I just got out there and strode out, because I had a lot of podcasts to catch up with, and had a great, beautiful day. And no aches and pains after doing already 20 miles this week, which is pretty good for me. And not a 40-mile week, but we're getting there. And that's all I want to do. And if you are getting older, and you are, and if you need to work out, and you should be, and you're going to go to the gym this weekend or be a weekend warrior and play hoops at the gym, whatever you're going to do, go boogie boarding, go surfing, whatever it is, Relief Factor works for you. 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
0: My sister Katie and I love to shop.
10: Well, mostly window shop.
0: She means we're thorough.
10: She means we're bargain hunters.
0: Exactly.
10: But my sister Kelly showed me an article that made me change a really bad habit.
0: Just wanting us to do what's right.
10: You see, at one time, I just couldn't stay away from those bargain knockoffs. 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
0: Counterfeit merchandise?
10: Ooh, you make it sound so illegal.
0: Well, it is stealing.
10: Ouch. 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
0: So, no more buying fakes and knockoffs, right?
10: Right. Just honest bargain hunting.
0: Now you're talking.
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15: News this hour from Town Hall. I'm Keith Peters in Washington. Israel and the Iran-backed Hezbollah militant group agreed to halt the heavy fighting in southern Lebanon that had threatened to unravel an interim peace agreement between the United States and Iran. Stefan Jufa, who lives in northern Israel near the border, says people there do not support a military withdrawal from southern Lebanon without the dismantling of Hezbollah first.
16: We cannot just stop and pull out, because here where we are, we need to be protected against the Hezbollah. The war started with Lebanon because Hezbollah was firing at us. This is not an Israeli initiative. So we had to find some safe room in order to defend our village.
15: President Trump is showcasing the new Air Force One at Joint Base Andrews near Washington.
17: The former Qatari-owned jumbo jet has the robin's egg blue exterior of the old plane, with the underbelly painted navy blue with a red stripe above it. The tail has a massive American flag on it.
18: This plane was transformed into a flying White House at a level of luxury that nobody's ever seen before.
17: President Trump spoke after stepping off the new plane at Andrews Air Force Base. He confirmed he would be taking the new jet to the NATO summit in Turkey next month. This is a so-called bridge jet until it